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1: Shaboozey has a new album that imagines life in the Wild West, where laws are dust.
2: 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In the chaos of all that, they accidentally took the life of this sheriff. 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
1: The Outlaw, Sherry Lee, and Other Western Tales. 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

0: From E-Town Hall in the foothills of the Rocky Mountains, it's E-Town with this week's guests. Originally from Milwaukee, now living in Western Mass, Peter Volvi. Author and environmental activist Rick Bass. And from the Hudson Valley, Dar Williams. I'm Helen Forster. Right now, join me in welcoming our host, Nick Forster.
1: Thank you, Helen. Welcome, everybody, to E-Town Hall. We've got a classic, an E-Town classic show for you this week. It's got all the classic ingredients. We've got two smart singer-songwriters with long careers and catalogs. We've got an author who's also an environmental activist who respects the power of nature, and he's got a little musical thing he's going to talk about because we've got a custom guitar that's going to show up that's built from ancient wood from an old-growth forest in northwest Montana. It's got all the stuff. We've got all the stuff this week. Peter Mulvey is the newcomer, although he's been writing and recording and doing this for a long time. This is his first visit to E-Town. But he's been doing this since as long as there has been an E-Town, as far as I know. He'll be out a little later on. Rick Bass was first on the show, I think, in 1994. He's an author, well-respected, award-winning author, prolific. And again, as I say, he's got a renewed sense of purpose trying to protect and preserve some old-growth woods, old-growth forest near where he lives in the Yaak Valley up in northwest Montana. And up first, the E-Town veteran, also first on the show back in 1994. Many times since then, she has been steady, writing, singing, performing, recording, traveling through it all. She's an activist, which doesn't really mean anything other than she is somebody who cares about other people, cares about fairness, cares about nature, and is willing to show up when that matters. That's cool. We're proud of her for doing that. Her latest record is called Hummingbird Highway, and she's here with her band. Please help me welcome back to E-Town, Dar Williams.

What a joy to be back, always. That's the title track of my album. My latest album is called Hummingbird Highway. And this next song, it was going to be in French, but now it's just got enough French. And it's called Tu sais le printemps, which means, you know the spring.

0: David Thomas and Seth Clear.
1: Dar Williams, welcome back to E-Town.
2: Thank you. Thank you.
1: Yeah, it feels really comfortable to have you here, and I hope it feels the same for you. We've been doing this for a little while.
2: Very comfortable.
1: Good.
2: I was like, here I am. I'm back.
1: Yeah.
2: I'm home.
1: She's got the drill. Well, how about that breathy, breezy French bossa nova for a change of pace? keep us guessing.
2: Thank you. That's a nice way to put it. I lead a songwriting retreat, and I just tell people to go with what comes to them for a little while, see what happens.
1: Yeah.
2: And there was a lot that was happening that was pretty heavy politically in the world as I was writing it, believe it or not. And I was talking to Beth Nielsen Chapman, and I said, you know, it feels so frilly and light, you know, writing a song like this right now. And she said, oh, I love songs like that at a time like this.
1: Yeah.
2: So, you know, it came into my head, and then you follow it.
1: That's so good. And then, of course, the Hummingbird's Friend is a little bit more like, that's sort of more on brand. I think of you as essentially a hummingbird's friend.
2: Oh, thank you.
1: Yeah.
2: It's written from the perspective of a child with a parent who flits around for better or worse.
1: Yeah.
2: Kind of mentally as well.
1: So. Yeah, but there's a lot of lovely detail about small things.
2: I love small things. During the pandemic, I did a lot of watching birds, and they're all over the album.
1: Yeah. And do you still live in my old stomping grounds in the Hudson Valley? Are you still
2: in there? I do. I see the Hudson River every day.
1: Am I right that you're also writing two books or something like that?
2: Thanks for asking. It might be terrible. So I sent it to somebody and they're reading it, and they said is, I got it. So if it's terrible, no, I'm not working on any novel. So, I just finished that. And then I'm just working on songs for a next album, you know, letting them swirl around in my head.
1: Well, you have your own festival.
2: Yes.
1: You do retreats, songwriting workshops that you mentioned. You're busy. You do a lot of stuff.
2: It's lovely.
1: And you made a new record. Your first in a while.
2: Yes. Yes, it was in a while. You know, if you're not feeling it, you're not feeling it. So you write the songs, you write as they come.
1: Yeah.
2: Which for me is somewhere between 3 months and 3 years per song.
1: Yeah. And your fans are patient, and they're committed.
2: They are committed.
1: Yeah.
2: Thank you. An eye to them.
1: And your record's out on Ani DeFranco's record label, Righteous Babe.
2: That is Babe. Correct.
1: Collision, a very happy collision.
2: Yeah, you know, we were looking around for labels, and you know what? They do great business as well as it being Ani. You know, it just feels like a family. Peter and I are both on the label, Peter Mulvey. And so, you know, it feels very like that, but they're on it. And usually you have to pick one or the other. So it's been great.
1: You mean that it's either a big machine that has it all together, or it's something that's both sort of heartfelt but completely untogether?
2: Yeah, and you take the time for the feelings. Like I was at a very touchy-feely festival once where somebody said, Dar needs a guitar string. She broke a guitar string, and she doesn't have that one string, and we need to have it, like, right now, like on a walkie-talkie. And the other end of the walkie-talkie was like, well, that really kind of hurt my feelings, how you said that. And they had to do a little processing, like, oh, I'm sorry, I totally respect your feelings and your efficiency, but she's going on in 3 minutes, you know. So, and, you know, we have to decide what the pace of our lives is and our business.
1: Yeah. I should mention, we should have like a satin jacket embroidered or something, because you might be a record holder in terms of E-Town visits. I know 94... I think 1994 was with Dave Alvin, maybe the first time.
2: Lovely.
1: And then Asleep at the Wheel was on the show with you a couple of years later.
2: We bonded. Mm-hmm.
1: The band Spoon one time.
2: Yep.
1: You remember these?
2: I do. Yeah, I mean, it's all coming back. But yeah, it was great. You know, Spoon was like, where are we? And but they dug it. Like, they kind of, it was new for them. And Asleep at the Wheel was like, get out of the way, Nick, I got this. You know, they were they just sort of took over the stage and took me under their wing, a little northern girl. It was fantastic. Yes.
1: And Hot Tuna, in 2011, you were on with Hot Tuna.
2: Yep, that's right. That's right.
1: Norm and Jack, and then Slade Cleaves one time.
2: Mm-hmm.
1: 2017, I think, was Pierce Ficini.
2: Amazing.
1: Yeah. And
2: beautiful. Everyone should check that out.
1: Yeah. So it's kind of a wide variety.
2: Well, you've opened my ears and my heart to these folks, because now I know them. And, you know, you see each other on the road, and it feels very, like, a circle.
1: Yeah.
2: Really nice thing.
1: Oh, that's cool. Well, listen, we like this trend. I imagine the trend's going to continue. Thanks for coming back. And your band sounds great. Those two are just so talented.
2: Thank you. Caitlin is the Broadway cellist.
1: Yeah.
2: And Seth Glear is a singer-songwriter in his own right. So amazing vocals on both. Yeah.
1: And you got a little help from Christian playing some percussion.
2: And Christian, lovely. Yeah.
1: Yeah. Well, listen, we've got more music to get to. Welcome back, if you would, Dar Williams.
2: So I wrote this song as I was trying to conjure a warrior goddess of children, someone who is ferociously dedicated to story time and sand tables and quiet, reassuring conversations and just the kind of environment that helps kids excel and shine, as opposed to detention camps, for God's sakes. Here we go.

0: Thank you. David Thomas.
1: Dar Williams. The latest record is called Hummingbird Highway, along with Seth Lear on the keyboard and Caitlin Thomas on the cello and vocals. They will all be back to play some more music later on in the show.
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2: I'm Nick Forrester. You are listening to E-Town. Dar Williams is going to be back to play some more music in a little while. And Peter Mulvey is here. He's going to be up soon to play some music. I mentioned Rick Bass before. He grew up in Houston, went to school to become a petroleum geologist, and all along he was writing short stories, essays, and later books, lots of them. He's been a professor at a variety of different universities and writing programs. He's won all kinds of prizes for his work. And lately he's focused on the place where he lives, the Yaak Valley in northwestern Montana. It's an area that's very remote, very wild, very close to the Canadian border, and it's now threatened in that the old growth forest there is slated for some clear cutting. So Rick has been writing about the natural world throughout his career, and now he's got a cause that is close to home and one that also has a musical side to it, because there is a guitar made from ancient wood from the Yaak Valley that just might itself save some of the trees up there. Please welcome to E-Town,

0: Welcome back. Rick, you're also a veteran from the class of 1994. I think that was the first time you came to E-Town.
1: Yeah, it's so good to be back. You guys are amazing. That cello, I just like, there's no longer any ugliness or wrong in the world. It's gone away. And well, Dar, yeah.
0: I know Dar Williams does some writing camps, teaching folks to write, and you do some of that too, don't you?
1: I do, but I just say the same thing every class, be specific. You know, make sure that the reader has 5 points of attachment, the 5 senses, touch, taste, sight, sense, sound. And if you can get them feeling those specific senses, they're in the dream of the story or the dream of the song.
0: Yeah, that's really good advice. Never having been to a writing workshop, I feel like I just got something very important. And it saved me a lot of time and money, too.
1: It's so easy.
0: Yeah. I don't think so. So speaking of those 5 senses, maybe you can tell us about the place where you live and give us a little sense of what it feels like.
1: Yeah, it's this crazy valley up on the Canadian border in northwestern Montana. While the rest of the ice was retreating at the end of the ice age, it sat under a bowl of ice, 2,000 or 3,000 feet of blue ice just pressing down on it. So it was this glowing blue eye in the northern Rockies. It finally melted out, but what it left was these Appalachian-shaped hills, like the muscles of animals, a very metamorphosed, not glaciated valley. It's really wet, really low elevation, grows huge trees. That's where I live.
0: Yeah. I want to talk a little bit about old growth forest because there's not much of it left. As I understand it, there's like 95% has already been logged or something like that.
1: Most of it, yeah. And, you know, this investment that took millennia to grow, to build the soil, it's not even soil yet. It's just living organic material. It's carcasses of the giants moldering into carcasses of the giants before them, the carcasses of 600, 800-year-old trees before them. And then there are these giants kind of wobbling on top of all this soft organic material.
0: It's wild, and it's all interconnected because, as you mentioned, the soil that isn't soil is really still a living organism that is in some ways even communicating. And all of the flora and fauna that have been in this undisturbed natural environment, it's pretty rare. The opportunity to actually see that untouched, unchanged for thousands of years.
1: Yeah. No, it's a scientific treasure house.
0: Wow.
1: And it stores a lot of carbon.
0: Yeah. So the Forest Service wants to log a section of this old growth forest.
1: Several hundred acres, yeah. And so we thought, you know, we've been fighting these big clear cuts for decades, and we win some, we lose some. And this old forest is so unique. We thought, we can't risk losing it. I mean, I'm looking at y'all's banner up here, music, ideas, community. We thought, cultural protection is the strongest. And so we started bringing in our artists, painters, musicians, luthiers, photographers.
0: Yeah.
1: We're bringing in young people, and they're going to make art and then take it back to their cities and advocate to their elected leaders.
0: And speaking of craftsmen and artisans and luthiers in particular, there's a story about a great Engelmann spruce that's 325 years old or something like that.
1: Yeah, the Forest Service built a road into the edge of this old forest, and when they built the road, it knocked over a lot of the old giants that no longer had the support of their cohorts, the forest around them, and one of them was this 315-year-old Engelmann spruce. It hadn't blown over, it just snapped, and I went in and cut out about a 4-foot section, about like this whale vertebrae, and wheelbarrowed it out and took it to this master luthier in Bozeman, Kevin Kopp, who worked at Gibson. He made this guitar. It's here tonight. I mean, we built this guitar with the dream of E-Town and other music festivals. She hasn't ever played anything. Every song that each musician chooses to play on her, they're teaching it to her. And, you know, this will be a sacred object for the next 300 years as our country says these songs matter to us. This is what we want this guitar to learn. And the audiences, when they hear her play, climate grief goes away for the evening and you have climate joy. And that's how we're going to get out of this jackpot. Thank you.

0: The light that comes down through there is no longer like light. It goes slower and slower and slower. So it hits each level and slides off, drops a bit. It becomes so slow that it's almost like a sound wave. When you were playing that, I could just see that light coming down and barely even reaching the ground. It's like you've been there before.
1: You're even more of a hippie than Dar.
0: No, nobody's more of a hippie than Dar.
1: Okay, well, no, it's really cool, and you're doing the thing. You're giving us the senses, the feeling, the experience of what it's like to be in that forest, and also the import and the history. And you mentioned carbon sequestration, and the fact is those forests are not just pretty to look at. They're really providing a valuable service, especially now at this moment.
0: They're climate lifeboats. They're going to buy us time. They're not going to stop climate change, but they will slow it down enough for species, including our own, to adapt. We want to designate this old forest as the nation's first climate refuge, a place, as you're describing, where it's free to grow old and make big trees that store lots of carbon. Up to a third of the globe's annual carbon emissions can be stored in these forests.
1: Yeah, and that's just one small forest, but this guitar is going to have a message that's going to reach farther and beyond northwest Montana. This is an opportunity to raise the sort of import and value and profile of old-growth forests worldwide. I think it's interesting that you found a device that's going to facilitate the conversation, but it turns out to be also a beautiful guitar. So I imagine that there's some organization or some, you're not just the only person doing this. So if somebody wants to learn more, is there a website or a place people can go to learn more about whatever it is you're doing?
0: You're so good, and I am such a hippie. I forgot business, yeah. The Montana Project is supporting this campaign, and there's this group of hippies, speaking of, from Maine. A Green Curtain Roadshow is what they call themselves. It's going to be like the old days. These young people are going to be taking guitar, going from old forest to old forest, meeting the communities, and they'll end up in Montana in the Yak, where they will be celebrated as the climate ambassadors they are. Then they'll go back to Maine and tell the message there.
1: So
0: GreenCurtainRoadshow.org is their
1: gig. There you go.
0: Yeah.
1: GreenCurtainRoadshow.org.
0: Yeah.
1: And Rick, you've probably got a website of your own or a way for people to kind of pay attention to you. I mean, obviously you can.
0: Section 404, error not found.
1: Okay.
0: But thank you for asking.
1: Yeah, well. But anyway, nice job nonetheless of finding a way to make a difference and to protect what's important.
0: I can't thank you all enough. Yeah. This is our dream to bring the guitar on DL's show. Thank you for what
1: thanks.
0: You're doing.
1: Welcome back, too. Again, it's just great to have you back on the show. Rick Bass, working hard to protect the Yak Valley Forest in northwest Montana. I mentioned that Dar Williams is going to be back to play some more music in a while. I'm Nick Forster. You're listening to E-Town. Here's what's next. Peter Mulvey grew up in Wisconsin. He moved to Boston, spent a little time in Ireland, and then he got to work recording, writing, and touring, and staying busy on the road. He's released, I think, 19 records. His latest is called Love is the Only Thing, and he's got a new one coming out that was recorded in Floyd, Virginia, in the old mercantile down there. But please help me welcome, for his first visit to E-Town, Peter Mulvey.
2: Some people go to the synagogue. Some people go to the woods. Some people go to a shrink. They think everybody should. Some people go crazy in plain sight on the streets of our neighborhoods. I go.

0: Guess what? It's good.
1: When you go into the Old Forest, there's so much structural diversity, so much canopy and mid-story.

Some people could go on forever, and some already gone on too long. And some people go and they put their heads in cryogenic stasis. Some people go too long without getting laid on a regular basis. Some people go Allahu Akbar. Some people go Namaste. Some people go Peace be with you. Some people go Way hey hey. Some people go I know exactly what God thinks about you. No

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And some people go from the altar to leave someone in the lurch. I go, Some people go by bicycle. Some people go by truck. Some people go for the ladies. Some people go for lady luck. Some people go har, har, har.

0: Thank you. I get to play with the town band. I get to...
1: This is called Don't You Ever Change. I wrote this with the Milwaukee writer, John Seeger.

0: B-Town Band.
1: Peter Mulvey, welcome, welcome to E-Town.
0: Thank you.
1: Yeah, man. So, Wisconsin to Boston when you were a younger person.
0: Yeah.
1: Busking in the subways.
0: Yeah.
1: What songs did you sing when you were busking because you hadn't written a bunch of songs yet?
0: Yeah, I mean, I sang so many. And, you know, I had landed...
1: So you're a guy who remembers the words.
0: I am. And I had landed, you know, the Berklee School is there and the folk scene is there. And my mentor, Chris Smither, and I'm playing open mics. And Doris, the open mic feature, like there's a whole thing there. And I sort of flung myself into it. And I must have learned hundreds of songs.
1: Wow.
0: And played... that's probably where I got my several thousand hours at the beginning. Yeah,
1: yeah. And you went to Ireland for a minute, too.
0: Yeah, I studied there when I was in college. And then as soon as I began touring, you know, I would make two or three trips to Ireland nearly every year. Oh, that was great.
1: Yeah. And there's a lovely sort of Irish way of infusing music and stories and humor and into every meal, into every social interaction, into... There's both the tradition, but there's also the invitation to, like, what do you got? Let's go.
0: Amen. In the course of simply asking directions to the next town, you can descend into an excavation of human nature.
1: Yeah. I mentioned the sheer output of your recorded music. So you're a guy who likes to work. It's something like almost a record a year, but not quite, but it's a lot.
0: Yeah, it's up there. I'm a huge fan of, though I don't really play... like Bill Frisell, like the sort of avant jazz people. And I kind of like their approach. Like a record to me is not a large affair. You just get some repertoire. If I have songs on hand, well, then it'll be those songs.
1: Yeah.
0: There might be a few covers. It might be all covers.
1: Yeah.
0: But just get some players, spend 3 days playing these songs and walk away. Something happened.
1: Yeah.
0: That's a record.
1: It's a postcard from a moment where you had an experience.
0: Precisely. Yeah.
1: It doesn't have to mean the defining characteristic of your entire life.
0: Yeah, I don't listen to them once they're... Yeah,
1: no.
0: I just don't.
1: Neither does Bill Frisell.
0: Oh, good.
1: No, I think that's the nature of it. It's interesting. I mean, I think sometimes I equate this to, you know, a painter has a canvas, and for musicians, the recorded output is the equivalent.
0: Yeah.
1: And I mentioned earlier the record you made in Floyd, Virginia.
0: Yeah.
1: At the old Floyd Mercantile.
0: Yeah.
1: I've been walking around in that town and I've seen that old building. It's pretty cool.
0: Yeah.
1: But you did a Kickstarter.
0: Yeah.
1: To help offset the cost of making a record, which is, again, technology did not used to exist when I was starting out anyway.
0: Yeah.
1: But it's such a smart idea, and it was lovely to see that you handily exceeded your expectations because people wanted to support your work.
0: I'm very lucky to have a good crowd that sort of supported my twists and turns.
1: Yeah. And one of those twists and turns involved Sista Strings. You did some recording with those two.
0: Yes.
1: So cool.
0: Yeah. They're just friends of mine from Milwaukee. They're a generation younger than me, but I met them because they were playing in my brother's Unitarian church. And then, you know, I hired them away from the band they were in. And then our pal, Allie Russell, she hired them away from me.
1: Yeah.
0: How much is that Mulvey guy? And then Brandy Carlisle hired them, and now they're sort of, you know, hanging with McCartney and the Super Bowl and Bad Bunny and, I assume, the Pope at any moment.
1: Let's hope. Yeah. But you're mostly touring on your own, and you've got a whole network, a whole system, and a whole...
0: I do.
1: As you say, you've been at it a long time.
0: Yeah.
1: And it's a process that requires a real commitment.
0: Yeah, I am very fortunate in that I bought the shabby house on a great block. Like, I'm a recording artist on Righteous Babe.
1: Yeah,
0: they've been good to me.
1: Yeah. Being on Righteous Babe, is that new?
0: I think it's been the last three or four records.
1: Okay,
0: like,
1: cool.
0: I mean, I had always known her. You know, we were in the round things at festivals in 1992. and then, you know, and then she had a fairly Neptunian... But we'd see each other. Like, I would open a show or whatever. And I remember we had a real sit-down in Alaska and, you know, just sort of caught up for the first time in many years. And she asked me to come on the road with her. And, like, after that, she was like, let's do this thing, you know.
1: Oh, that's great.
0: Got to find out what she makes for her kids at lunch. And it turns out Icons make their children mac and cheese.
1: Yeah. Well, again, Peter, that's all good stuff. And it's all a testament to good intentions and hard work and talent, and so congrats.
0: Thank you.
1: Yeah, it's taken us a while, but I'm glad you're here.
0: Thank you.
1: Let's get back to music. Welcome back, if you would, Peter Mulvey.

0: That's Peter Mulvey. Thank you. Along with the Etels, Christian Thiel, Adam Bodine, Eric Turin, Helen Forster singing harmony. He's got a new record coming out on Righteous Babe Records called Floyd Mercantile with Jenna Nichols, Peter Mulvey.
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0: Nick Forster, I would like to say hello to our listeners who are hearing E-Town right now on stations like WEOS in Geneva, New York, 89.5 FM, on KACU in Abilene, Texas. Thanks for listening. And on WYEP in Pittsburgh, Pennsylvania, 91.3. Thank you for tuning into E-Town. As always, if you want more information about any of our guests, you want to find out how to get tickets to live shows, just anything you want to know. 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So music and words and writing and book writing and singing and guitar making, and it is good to be around people who are making stuff, expressing themselves, and after staring into the vast expanse of an empty canvas or an empty page, it's cool that people just can have the imagination and the determination to just make stuff. So we like being around that. I was inspired by Rick Bass and his commitment to saving old growth forests, or as many forests as he can. And that guitar is cool, and it's a good ambassador for his work. I don't know, Dar, do you want to check out that guitar?
1: Yeah, let's check out that guitar.
0: Want to look at it?
1: Oh, my gosh. I could do, like, one of those big, fancy solos up the neck, but you did it already. So
0: right.
1: I'll give you a few strums.
0: Yeah.

0: Now That Guitar has a song in it to hold about that sort of turning point in the 90s when everything got so groovy around the holiday table. That's what I was observing. So we get to put that into the sound hole.
1: It's in there now.
0: Yeah.
1: Yeah. Well, thank you for doing that. And would you please welcome back to the stage along with her band, Dar Williams.

So during the pandemic, I saw a picture in Newsweek, I believe, that was, it was a picture of one of the mountains that was one of the foothill but very high mountains of the Himalayas. And there was a town in northwestern India that was seeing it for the first time in decades because there was no pollution. And I just knew that that was going to be what I call my silver key into how I was seeing sort of what happened during the pandemic. And I usually take a nice long time to write songs. And this one didn't kind of come into its own until I realized, you know, I was thinking about how these mountains that they could see were all part of these the legends of Buddhism, you know, that they are the sacred terrain of Buddhism. And I was trying to sort of project myself into that. And I did some of that, but I realized and finally finished the song when I brought it home and realized that I have a sacred terrain. I have the Hudson River, I have Storm King Mountain, which is not the Rockies, it's like elevation 600, but it's grand to me and filled with legends of the Hudson Valley and its important values. And so I wrote this song. It's called Sacred Mountain. Thank you.

Star Williams from Hudson Valley. Her latest record is called The Hummingbird Highway, out on Righteous Babe Records, along with Seth Weir on the keys and guitar and vocals, Kaylin Thomas on cello and guitar and vocals, and Dar Williams. We're going to do one more song, get everybody out on stage, one more song together. I want to thank all of our guests this week. I want to say a special thanks to Dar and her band for coming out. Thanks to the E-Tones, the house band, Helen Forster. Thanks to our guest, Rick Bass, coming from the Yaak Valley in northwestern Montana, working hard to preserve that old-growth forest. Thanks to Peter Mulvey, coming from western Massachusetts. Play one more song. This one is from Cheryl Wheeler, a wonderful singer-songwriter who's part of the vibrant East Coast singer-songwriter community. She's announced that she's stepping away from touring after many years. So this one is for you, Cheryl. I'm Nick Forster. Hope you can be with us next week.

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3: This is American Roots from New Orleans. We're going upriver and beyond to Monkey's Eyebrow, Kentucky, for the memories and music of Country Nouveau songmaker Kelsey Walden. She sings about life in a rural community where her family has been raising tobacco and cattle for 10 generations, living off the land. Kelsey grew up with bluegrass and country, but heard the sounds of rock and pop on radio and records. At an early age, she created songs to go with her feeling that life was changing in and beyond the home place.
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3: Kelsey Walden went on to believe that creating music wasn't just sorting out her feelings about modernity, but a way to survive as a new kind of singer and songwriter in Nashville. 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Also, Johnny Cash, the Everly Brothers, Bob Dylan, and the Beatles. And we'll hear Elvis and Kelsey's hero, John Prine, sing emotionally about Kentucky. Let's kick it off with Don and Phil Everly from Knoxville, Tennessee. You know there are many country roots rock and pop hits. There's Wake Up Little Susie, Bird Dog, and Bye Bye Love. But here's a favorite of mine, Gone, Gone, Gone, 1964, the Everly Brothers on American Roots.

Soggy Bottom Boys with Dan Tominski from the Coen Brothers classic film, Oh Brother, Where Art Thou? I am a man of constant sorrow, a song that the late singer and banjo player Ralph Stanley considered to be 300 to 400 years old. It was first published in a 1913 pamphlet of songs by Dick Burnett, a blind singer from Monticello, Kentucky. Before that, Bob Dylan, in a blue mood, on his first LP, 1962, the song Highway 51 Blues, written by piano man Curtis Jones. The blues show up in bluegrass, too, as mandolinist singer Bill Monroe of Jerusalem Ridge in Rosine, Kentucky, testified. This version of his fabled Kentucky song was partly a response to Elvis's souped-up approach of Monroe's 1946 original.

Elvis 1954 with a countrified rock and roll version on Blue Moon of Kentucky, the flip side to his first hit, That's All Right Mama, Blues Boogie by Arthur Crudup in 1946. Elvis stood between blues, country, and gospel so well. And we are back with a few more songs that lead us to our guest, Kentucky songmaker Kelsey Wall, after the break.

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1: This is American Roots from New Orleans. Here's Johnny Cash in 2000 from the recording Solitary Man, American 3, with an old song about a weary traveler bound for the glory of heaven.

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Then my daddy would look at my mommy and smile as he brushed the hair back from my eyes.

0: late Loretta Lynn, coal miner's daughter from Butcher Hollow, Kentucky. She passed away in October 2022. Van Leer Rose from 2004 was a new song in the old style written by Loretta, inspired from stories her father told about her mother. Before that, Kentucky Waltz. The Osborne Brothers from Hyden in southeastern Kentucky. Bobby Osborne played mandolin, and his late brother Sonny played banjo. Got to bring some bluegrass if you're talking about Kentucky.
1: Kelsey Walden grew up in the Ohio River bottoms of Ballard County, Kentucky, a place called Monkey's Eyebrow, where her father runs a hunting lodge and her mother's family's been farming for generations.

0: Kelsey started writing songs at a young age. Went to Nashville at 19, played in bars, studied songwriting, and later released noted albums that landed her on the stage of the Grand Ole Opry. It was there with the now late songman John Prine that she agreed to join his label, Oh Boy Records, in 2019. The first artist Prine had signed in 15 years. Kelsey counts John as a mentor, but remembers the first encounter with music came from her nanny.
1: I had a lady that used to keep us growing up. We called her our nanny. She was the leader of her church, the Mount Pleasant Baptist Church, and she was like the music leader there. And anyway, she taught me how to read music and play piano. Piano, that's how my granny would say it. I heard the Beatles and Bob Dylan, and I picked up the guitar. And yeah, I mean, after that, it was pretty much the rest was history. I quit like every sport. I quit pretty much everything I was doing. I was like in marching band, and I quit that. I was all about my guitar and just writing songs. And, you know, it was kind of a weird thing. You know, I always wanted to do what I'm doing now. And it was not really that supported, to be quite honest. Like, I mean, it was by my mom and my granny, the women, my family, I feel like were very supportive. And my dad is, he's very proud. And my whole family is. But I do feel like a lot of people didn't get it.

0: Sometimes when you're being, you know, reflective and poetic in school, you know, that casts you as being weird. You know,
1: for sure, yeah.
0: but by the same token, it seems to me that when there's trouble in your life, people do turn to words. They turn to words that are emotional and help them work through things, even if they can't be unscrambled. Sometimes just stating them is a form of, you know, self-healing.
1: Oh, absolutely. Yeah, I think I always... You know, I think when I started writing songs, I definitely was just trying to make sense of the world around me, for sure. I mean, I don't, it's hard to explain. I mean, I just started writing. I mean, I have all these journals of my great-grandmother's that she kept, you know, during the Great Depression. And, you know, she worked at like a canning factory for a long time. And, you know, her and my great-granddaddy farmed and raised tobacco. She kept all these journals. And so maybe it was just in my blood.

0: just listening to all your songs and the different conflicts in them, as well as resolutions and hopes and also sorrows, is mm-hmm. that you did grow up, I mean, in a family that's what, on one side at least, 10 generations on the land. I mean, and I think it's tough for people to grow up and reconcile the long history of somewhere doing something, tobacco, cattle, farming, with the new lives that are coming in over the radio and television, whether it's Dylan or Neil Young or Joan Baez or whatever. It seems to me that you sort of gracefully dealt with that, or still do to some extent. What's great about home, but what's great about a wider world?
1: Yeah, I mean, I saw myself and all those artists. And I was raised on bluegrass and country music, but, you know, I also, like, have the earliest memories of hearing Hank Jr. and, like, Lynyrd Skynyrd and, like, classic rock, you know, Pink Floyd, like, from, like, you know, my mom's radio. And even just, you know, being at the age when, like, soundtracks like Oh Brother, Where Art Thou came out, and Loretta Lynn's Van Leer Rose, it's kind of just like being like Johnny Cash American Recordings. I mean, all those came out, you know, when I was in high school, and that was kind of when I was just like, oh, like, this is rock and roll. Like, you know, I can be proud of who I am. I can be proud of where I'm from, and I can also have a voice to say, you know, whatever I need to say. And I think definitely hearing, you know, John Prine's first record, I mean, that really opened up a world for me, because that was kind of like all my worlds colliding, and then like with relevant songwriting. So that really kind of clicked.

0: like you and many people, the loss of John Prine to COVID was a terrible shock.
1: You think about the worst thing that could or could not happen, and it was absolutely the worst thing. I mean, it was like the worst nightmare. You know, it was the one thing we were all just like, that can't happen, and it did. You know, just very fortunate, obviously, to have a relationship with John, you know, the past couple years of his life, and have him be a friend and mentor, and you know, and he was always my hero, and I felt a lot of grief over that. So, you know, I can't imagine how you know, his family felt, and you know, his wife Fiona, they were like parents to me.

So yeah, you know, Season's Ending. That's the first song that I wrote after John's death, actually. I couldn't write for months, probably. I know I was not the only one in this dark place, but, you know, I mean, that just was so crazy and chaotic, you know. It was, because not only did John pass away, my partner, my boyfriend, my honey, his uncle, also passed away from COVID on the same day. And there was also other people we knew, you know, that were just dying, for lack of better words. And it was just really scary, you know. It was just a really, you know, this is a historic event. Like, people don't just have the cold here, you know. You know, months went by, and I couldn't write. You know, I can't write when I'm depressed. I just can't. Maybe some people can, but I just, you know, was not inspired at all by anything. And then one day, you know, I remember I woke up, and I don't know, there was just kind of this odd feeling of hope in the air, and I kind of sat down at my desk, and I was like, I think I finally have something to say about this. Kind of a little bit of a nod to his song Summer's End, but obviously it's commenting on the cyclical, you know, seasons of life and how sometimes things die and they come back, and it's really just a song about coping with death as a part of life.

0: So the title track, No Regular Dog, you say quite a bit about how this has been a long, hard journey. In this song, you kind of talk about yourself being, well, no regular dog, and you've had to deal with a lot and have stamina. What gave you the drive, or still gives you the drive, to spend all that time, all those years on the road?
1: Well, just because I love it. I love getting a band tied on the road. I mean, I love the music. I love songwriting. This is what I've wanted to do my whole life, and then I actually kind of, like, got to do it. So now I just gotta survive it, you know?

You know, I guess everybody has their different calling and their different, you know, thing that they do. But, you know, I've had to kind of embrace, you know, and it's took a long time to embrace it and embrace myself and even you know, be proud of the things I do have to offer. It's not easy. And I just think there's a lot of things, you know, you start kind of questioning yourself. And I don't know. No one's really going to kind of just like walk up to you and hand you anything. It's, I don't know. It's just about that inherent worth, you know, that that confidence. As my dad used to say, you got to be tough if you're from Monkey's Eyebrow. So.

Gunchetti and Kelsey Walden, speaking about growing up and as a significant voice in country music with her contemplative and socially critical songs. Coming up, a couple final songs from her hero, the late singer John Prine, notably with his own family roots in rural Kentucky. That's after the break on American Roots.

coming up, two songs that reckon with the past and future, the late John Prine, an admirer of Kelsey Waldron's music, and she of his. Kelsey also told us she loved the Beatles, true of so many Americans from the 60s onward. But the Beatles and the Stones, among others, were themselves enamored of and influenced by American country music and blues, mostly from the South. For the Beatles, there was a particular attraction to rockabilly Carl Perkins of Tiptonville, Tennessee. They played his songs, worked with and loved him, and he them. Here's Ringo to sing Carl Perkins' Honey Don't on American Roots.

The late, great Tennessee rockabilly Carl Perkins singing Boppin' the Blues. And Everybody's Trying to Be My Baby. Both in 1957 for Memphis Sun Records. The latter covered by the Beatles in 1968. We also heard the Beatles singing Carl Perkins' bluesy Matchbox live at the BBC in 1963. Blues has a way of killing pain and singing about troubles. Or stomping the blues with a dance or a laugh. I was thinking about that in regard to Kelsey Walden's muse and supporter, the late John Prine. The American songmaker was lost to COVID in 2020 after decades of health struggles. He continued to tour with humor and verve. In 2019, John released this final song, touching on ancestors in Muhlenberg County, Kentucky, updating the Stephen Foster 1852 anthem as my old Kentucky home. Good night.

Hi, this is John Prine, and you're listening to American Roots Radio. When I get to heaven, I'm going to shake God's hand, thank him for more blessings than one man can stand. Then I'm going to get a guitar and start a rock and roll band. Check into a swell hotel. Ain't the afterlife grand? And then I'm going to get a

Then as God is my witness, I'm getting back into show business. I'm going to open up a nightclub called the Tree of Forgiveness and forgive everybody ever done me any harm. Why, I might even invite a few choice critics, those syphilitic parasitics. Buy them a pint of Smithwick's and smother them with my charm. Because then I'm going

Yeah, when I get to heaven, I'm going to take that wristwatch off my arm. What are you going to do with time after you bought the farm? And then I'm going to go find my mom and dad. And good old brother Doug, well, I bet him and cousin Jackie are still cutting up a rug. I want to see all my mama's sisters, because that's where all the love starts. I miss them all like crazy. Bless their little hearts. And I always will remember these words my daddy said. He said, "Buddy, when you're dead, you're a dead peckerhead." I hope to prove him wrong. That is, when I get to heaven.

late, great, beloved John Prine with this humorous romp, When I Get to Heaven, joined by fellow musicians Jason Isbell, Amanda Shires, Brandy Carlile, and his family, singing along in the background with kazoos and kids giggling for a funny meditation on the afterlife on his final album, The Tree of Forgiveness, 2018. John passed away in Nashville, April 7, 2020. 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I'm Nick Spitzer, and this is American Roots from PRX, Public Radio Exchange.

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1: I'm Nick Spitzer, and this is American Roots Live with Aurora Nealand and Quartet at Artisan Productions in New Orleans' 9th Ward. Aurora grew up on a Northern California beach and then in the Colorado mountains. She listened to Stravinsky, Preservation Hall Jazz Band, Joan Baez, and the Pixies. Aurora has lived in New Orleans for 2 decades, playing clarinet and saxophone, and has been named among the top 10 soprano saxophonists by Downbeat magazine. She's known as a creative remaker of jazz and other traditions. Here's a 1939 song by New Orleans' Sidney Bechet, Tropical Moon Rumba, the Aurora Nealand Quartet on American Roots Live.

0: All right. Tropical Roomba. Aurora Neal and Quartet. Great sound, Aurora.
1: Thank you, Nick.
0: Now, you grew up out there on the West Coast. Say a little bit about your family and life on the coast, the California coast.
1: Oh, the days on the Pacific Ocean. My family lived on a kind of shack house that was on the actual beach near Pacifica Pier in a small town called Pacifica. It was about 15 feet to the ocean.
0: Oh, yeah. At high tide?
1: We moved away when I was three because the house got washed away in a flood.
0: So that's a good reason to
1: move. I don't have an accurate memory.
0: Okay, And then you moved to Colorado?
1: And we moved to Colorado, to the mountains.
0: To another place that was kind of remote.
1: Yes, to Evergreen, Colorado, up in the hills.
0: Yeah.
1: So you could see your neighbor's house, but again, it was pretty far away.
0: Pretty far away. Had to yodel to contact the neighbor.
1: Yeah, you did.
0: Yeah. What is it about remoteness? Did that affect your musical consciousness, you think, that you were far from crowds and performances? Or did you hear them on the radio, records? I don't know.
1: There's certainly a lot of records and a lot of music in my family. Mm-hmm. My parents are both musically inclined people and musicians themselves. My mother plays the piano.
0: And what about Dan? What was he into?
1: My father officially, professionally, was a national archivist, but was, they were both young people that moved to the West Coast in the 1960s.
0: I thought you were going to say hippies, but I didn't want to put words in your mouth.
1: Yeah, I would say they would say they were hippies, and I would also probably say they were hippies, but they were different kinds of hippies from each other.
0: Sure.
1: My father was in rock bands when he was younger in the 60s.
0: Mm-hmm. What gets you to music? I mean, here we are in a studio, we're doing radio, you do live performance, you're well known as a great saxophonist and clarinet player, and you're a serious player and thinker and doer. But what gets you, how do you become that kind of person if you're sort of remote and a little shy? I mean, it's an interesting life journey.
1: Sure. I mean, I think I knew I always loved music, and I was always interested in being a musician. I think that music, can serve so many different purposes and so many different functions. And one of the beautiful things coming here and living in New Orleans and being adopted by various musical community here is to see a different way that music can function, about community and about gatherings. And
0: I know you're drawn to all kinds of music and sounds, but I think you also like songs. And I see Cole Porter here on the list.
1: I do.
0: Yeah, what about Cole Porter?
1: Well, I think we were thinking about American roots, Nick, so we thought.
0: Oh, thank
1: this
0: you.
1: This is American.
0: I wake up every day thinking
1: about it. An American
0: pop
1: song.
0: So I'm so glad. That makes me feel better.
1: Yeah, and this is a Cole Porter song that, it's as a sometimes singer, it's nice to sing songs where you believe in the lyrics and you find them interesting.
0: Mm-hmm.
1: And it's also just a really beautiful jazz composition that's been recorded over the years.
0: Yeah. It's all right with me.
1: It's all right with me. We're going to feature BC on this tune.

0: Yeah, it's all right with me. Cole Porter song, 1953. Yeah. Swinging with
1: it. Yeah, these guys.
0: Wow. Now, who else have we got here making this happen?
1: These are incredible musicians and humans.
0: That's yay.
1: B.C. Coogan on the piano.
0: And, B.C., you're from?
2: B.R.
0: Baton Rouge.
2: That's right.
0: That's what we call it down here in New Orleans.
2: We are B.R., baby.
0: Well, thank you for being here in New Orleans.
2: My pleasure.
0: Yeah, on the piano. Fantastic.
1: Yeah. And that's Matt Booth on the bass.
0: All right, Matt.
3: Hello.
0: And you grew up not far from the nation's capital.
3: Correct, yes, in Northern Virginia.
0: Yeah. How many years in New Orleans?
3: I've been here for 7 years.
0: Seven, okay.
1: And on the drums, we have Brad Webb.
0: You're from another near place.
4: Yeah, I'm born and raised in Lafayette, Louisiana.
0: All right. Know it well. Famous for Zydeco, Cajun music, swamp pop.
4: Yeah, I grew up listening and dancing to all that music, but classical music was what I kind of thought my career was going to be, and that's what ultimately sent me away from home up to Boston to study classical music.
0: But you're here in New Orleans with Aurora for how long?
4: I've been in New Orleans for 12 years. I've been kind of a fan of Aurora and an admirer of her as a performer for about 12 years.
0: Mm-hmm.
4: And in the last couple of years, I've had the opportunity to actually be able to perform with her in varying different scenarios that I'm very appreciative of.
0: And I love the fact that everybody here has, you know, had all kinds of different musical experience. I mean, you've been in classical percussion, but here you are playing jazz tunes and old folk songs and a wide variety of things. I mean, well, as a rhythm section and as soloists, fantastic folks you got here, huh?
1: Yeah, I would just add one of the great things about being able to put projects together, music together, is like each of these guys are incredible composers and vocalists in their own right. And so the kind of amazing thing here in New Orleans that we can kind of play musical chairs and be in each other's projects.
0: Mm-hmm. Well, it's interesting to me. I mean, we've got two South Louisianians in the group.
1: Yep.
0: And you're from elsewhere. I mean, everyone's from somewhat elsewhere. I don't think people across the country realize that there's a lot of new music makers who've come to New Orleans.
1: Yeah, I think that's one of the exciting things that actually drew me to each of these musicians is they're people that are, like, you know, rooted in various different traditions and also great sound explorers. And there is a really exciting creative music here in New Orleans that doesn't get highlighted enough, in my opinion.
0: Yeah.
1: You know, there's a lot of new New Orleans music that is still New Orleans music.
0: Yeah.
1: You let the tradition be a living thing.
0: Where is the tradition about to carry us musically here?
1: This is composed by Fred Fisher and recorded by Dick Spiderbeck. This is a real simple one called Ain't No Sweet Man Worth the Salt of My Tears.

There Ain't No Sweet Man That's Worth the Salt of My Tears. Originally recorded 1931 by Davenport, Iowa cornet player Big Spider Bay, played there by the Aurora Neyland Quartet. We'll hear more of Aurora's talents, including her time learning French theater as a soccer player in Europe and field interviewer across the U.S. when American Roots returns.

0: If you've ever learned something new,
1: that's interesting,
0: smiled,
1: nice,
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2: I'm Nick Spitzer. This is American Roots Live in the studio with the Aurora Neelan Quartet. Aurora studied music at Oberlin College, but she also spent some time at the Physical Theater School in Paris. She recalled.
3: The École de Théâtre, Théâtre Physical Jacques Lecoq.
2: Yes.
3: It was, you know, I went there when I was 22 or 23. I was really interested, and I still am interested in this kind of multidisciplinary work. And they have a whole beautiful pedagogy. I only lasted for two trimesters, and then I dropped out to tour with a women's soccer team in southern France. But
2: as a musician or as a player?
3: No, as a player.
2: Oh, yeah? What position did you play?
3: I played striker.
2: Oh, my God.
3: But at the Lecoq School, they go through this beautiful kind of pedagogy that is really about play and replay. And I think that applies also to playing music.
2: Mm.
3: It's called le jeu et le rejeu. Like, you observe things. So we would do whole sections where you're studying colors. And so you observe colors, and then you see, like, how does that color move? How does that color interact with another color? And then you eventually move on to, like, animals. So you look at, like, how does that animal move? And then you kind of transfer that to how does a human with a

0: like this idea of especially this kind of music, which is so improvisationally based, is like you're observing and then you're reflecting, given your observations of the real world, because the real world is strange.
1: Yeah, and you've been out in the real world too. Not that theater isn't real, but you rode across America on a bicycle, seeking out stories.
0: I did. We rode across the country, recording audio interviews of what other people were doing when they were 25, because we were curious about that.
1: Mm-hmm.
0: It was also during the Kerry Bush elections. We were just curious about the climate of what it meant to be American.
1: Yeah.
0: At the time.
1: Interesting. So where does jazz fit in all this? I mean, you seem to love a lot of traditional jazz, but you like a lot of contemporary music as well. I mean, sure. How do these things fit together? You seem to do them seamlessly.
0: Sound is really the medium, and the message is the music. So it's like they're not completely different genres. I think that the lessons that you learn, especially being here and playing traditional jazz or New Orleans jazz or early jazz, the lessons that you learn about collective improvisation and ensemble playing are so valuable, and they apply to all sorts of music.
1: Mm-hmm.
0: I'm in a room with three other really fine mm-hmm. sound makers, so it's about trying to create something and craft something together.
1: I know you love Bechet.
0: I do, yeah.
1: Why? What's it about him that makes him so important to you?
0: Well, I think as a young instrumentalist who was coming to New Orleans, you know, I came to New Orleans in 2004, and I played the saxophone a little bit, but not excellently, and I just think Bechet is one of the first original jazz saxophonists
1: mm-hmm.
0: from here in New Orleans. And he really developed, you know, alongside with so many other people, Bunk Johnson and Louis Armstrong, and
1: mm-hmm.
0: He really developed this sound of the early New Orleans music. And so I think it was really like the lessons that are in listening to Bechet for me as a young person who was trying to learn the language were really valuable to listen to him. He's both a soloist, you know, like he really has a strong solo voice. So
1: big vibrato in that.
0: Yeah. And I'm not really interested in being a Bechet copyist. I think there's validity to that, but it's not really my bag. But I think the lessons that you can learn from Bechet of like his spirit with which he plays and his compositions.
1: Do you have any intel on why this is called Shag?
0: Well, I imagine because there's a dance.
1: That's what I was
0: thinking. You know?
1: Yeah.
0: But then later in a group called the Royal Roses, which is a, you know, seven-piece band that I lead, we wrote some original lyrics to it.
1: Sidney Bechet's Shag. With lyrics by Aurora Neeland.

0: a new variation on the shag. Sidney Bechet's shag, the words of Aurora Neal.
1: Yeah.
0: That was a beautiful way of getting the shag together.
1: Yeah, thank you.
0: Out there dancing with the shag.
1: Thank you, yeah.
0: I liked it. You know, I noticed that you've got Lucky Old Sun on the playlist here, and Beasley Smith's song that's been, performed by, obviously, I think we all know Louis Armstrong, you know, Dylan, Sam Cooke, Aretha. It really is one of my favorite songs, and I think it maybe is because the idea that the sun is lucky. Yeah. I mean, those of us down here on Earth, you know, we're sweating it out under the sun. But the idea in a song that the sun is lucky because the sun doesn't have to deal with all the things on Earth.
1: Yeah.
0: That's a wonderful thought.
1: Yeah, they're beautiful lyrics. They're
0: really beautiful lyrics. It allows you to kind of get outside yourself.
1: Yeah. You know, I learned the song from listening to the Ray Charles version, which I learned after hearing Shannon Powell sing You Don't Know Me, which he was doing at Donna.
0: Shannon Powell right here in New Orleans.
1: Yeah, right here in New Orleans. And then I went and checked out the recordings, and You Don't Know Me is on the same album as Lucky Old Sun.
0: Yeah, sometimes you just find these things.
1: Yeah.
0: So Lucky Old Sun.

That great 1949 song with music by Beasley Smith and words by Haven Gillespie, That Lucky Old Sun. And we are lucky to have more music and conversation with Aurora Neeland and her quartet coming up after the break on American Roots Live.

0: It's time for the Bristol Bay Shoutout from BB&C, where we celebrate our shareholders and descendants in Bristol Bay and beyond. This shout-out goes to shareholder Emilio Ambrosio on committing to play Division II basketball at the University of Alaska Anchorage. After receiving multiple offers, Emilio chose to stay close to home to represent his roots. Congratulations, Emilio. 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
1: This is American Roots. We're live from Heart of Sound Productions in New Orleans' fabled Ninth Ward with Aurora Nealon on soprano sax and Van putting her spin on a 1909 song composed by Henry Lodge, Temptation Rag, played by the Aurora Nealon Quartet.

0: Temptation Rag. So great to hear that.
1: Thank you.
0: Would you say you played that with a New Orleans arrangement, or, I mean, what kind of arrangement is it?
1: Well, the form is based on the traditional rag form, you know, of these three different sections. And then the feel, we were playing around with it, and, you know, we were like, what if we kind of play it with a little bit of a different feel that
0: Latin
1: references...
0: Tinge.
1: The Latin tinge, yeah.
0: The Latin tinge, which is all throughout New Orleans music.
1: Yeah, for sure.
0: And Jelly Roll Morton always reminded us of that.
1: Yeah. And it's, you know, some of the best things about New Orleans music are things that were pulled from the Caribbean,
0: mm-hmm.
1: and particularly from Black Caribbean culture and Black Caribbean rhythm. So it feels nice to play it with that kind of feel.
0: So, you know, we think of New Orleans, you've been saying, has lots of ties to the Caribbean, the French West Africa, the Congo, to Europe, of course. Most people look at Haiti, I think, first and foremost, because of the migrations.
1: Mm-hmm.
0: But there's parallel universes over there in Martinique and a tremendous musical legacy there. So you've got something from Martinique.
1: Yeah, this is a Beguine from Martinique. A friend of mine from Martinique gave me an album called Album Beguine d'Or, album of the Golden Beguines, and
0: uh-huh.
1: it's called Nouvelle Cuisinière. It's sung in the old Creole French coming out of Martinique, and it says, we the cooks, or we the chefs, we are the unfortunate ones, but one day the tables will turn. And then in the chorus it says, open your mouths, make a beautiful shout. So it was sort of explained to me almost like a union organizing, a labor organizing song.

0: Chantal Creole singing in Creole French. And a song that deals with food workers and the need for food in life. Serious topic. Something about these Beguines, the Martinique Beguines, and some of the Caribbean sounds. It's so happy a tune, and yet the topic's so serious. I think it kind of brings people along to feel good and then go, oh,
1: sure.
0: Maybe I better listen to the words and what's going on out there.
1: I mean, I think it's similar to New Orleans music. It's social music, you know. It's dance music. It's music for the people. And some of the ways that you get the message out is making music that is social music.
0: Yeah, right. And tells some proverbial tales of truth.
1: Yeah.
0: Folks, it's been great to have you here on American Roots. We're so happy to be here with Art of Sound. Really want to thank Matt Booth on bass, Brad Webb on drums, BC from BR, that's BC Coogan, from Baton Rouge on piano, and of course Aurora Nealon on clarinet and saxophone and vocals. It's been fabulous to spend some time with you here.
1: Thank you, Nick. Thank you for having us.
0: What should we play to say goodbye here on American Roots?
1: We're going to play a tune that was recorded by Bechet, bringing us back
0: Sydney
1: home.
0: Sydney Bechet.
1: This is called The Georgia Cabin.
0: The Georgia Cabin from the Aurora Nealon Quartet.

0: American Roots is produced with colleagues at Tulane University School of Liberal Arts. Our presenting station is WWNO-FM at the University of New Orleans. Special thanks to sound recordist Keenan McRae. 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Thanks also to Jazz Park Ranger Hunter Miles Davis and Ellen Durand at White Oak Productions. Our interview with Kelsey Walden was recorded by Dave Walton at Spotland Productions in Nashville. The American Roots team includes Maureen Lockman, Olivia Bruslowski, Lauren Callahan, the late Ken Mills, and Tulane students Gavin Hannenberg and Paige Veal. American Roots is supported by the National Endowment for the Arts, the New Orleans Tourism and Cultural Fund, and Jim Hart in Chicago. American Roots archives provide information on upcoming shows and a stream of all interviews and programs over the last quarter century at AmericanRoutes.org. 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

There you go. Mikey Jackson singing with his siblings as the Jacksons, and a song on the album called This Place Hotel. When it was released as a 45 in 1981, it became simply Heartbreak Hotel. Not a big hit, but one often forgotten nowadays. And that's just fine. I'm Ron Boogie Monster Gerber. I am often forgotten these days. But, yeah, you're listening to Fresh Air Community Radio, 90.3 KFAI, Minneapolis. If I sound a little disjointed, I have to explain, and this happens just about every week for the last few months. So I sit down here in the little chair around 9:58 p.m., and then I get my stuff all plugged in, and I'm ready to go. And I start my little theme song thing and my little intro, and exactly 10:01, the computer is all reset because the Windows updates apparently happens at Friday nights at 10, exactly when I take the airwaves, and without fail. It's been months on end that I have to deal with rebooting all the computers and typing in the passwords and getting everything set up. And more often than not, it does the exact same thing at 11:01 p.m., and I have to go through it all again. And I find that irritating. So, well, it happens, and at the very least, it's distracting. And if it sounds like I'm sort of getting my act together for the first couple minutes of the show, that is very much what's happening. All right, we started with one song that was kind of too weird for radio when it came out in 1981. Let me play you a song that was too weird for radio when it came out in 1979. Now, with the benefit of 40-something years of hindsight, I really like this next song. And radio played it, but only because it was coming on the heels of one of the biggest albums of all time. So the song in question is Tusk by Fleetwood Mac, which limped into the top 10 somehow. Radio did not know what to do with this because they were expecting concise, catchy pop songs very much in the vein of the Rumors album from 1977. That is not what the band delivered in 1979. Tusk was weird. Sarah was the second single, and Sarah was much better received at radio than Tusk. But I'm going to play you Tusk, the first single from the Tusk album from 1979. This is Fleetwood Mac on Back from the Past.

believe they were Australian. That's the band Pseudo Echo. And Living in a Dream from 1987. Right around that time, they had a remake of Funky Town that sounded exactly like the song I just played. And the Funky Town remake turned out to be the big hit here in the U.S. I don't know if that was a hit in Australia. I don't know. It seems like that particular group lived separate lives in Australia versus the U.S. The releases were a little bit different. The singles were a little bit different. And what was actually a hit was a little bit different. So I don't know if the Funky Town remake was a hit down under. It sure sounded like a hit. I'm Ron Boogie Monster Gerber. I sound like a hit, too. This is Crap from the Past. It's a graduate-level course in pop beaming out worldwide from KFAI in Minneapolis. And I am making things up one song at a time for the immediate future. I brought in some stuff, and I'll get to some stuff, but maybe I'll play a request or two. If you'd like to post something on the Discord feed at kfai.org/chat, just as drop a poppy thing in there. We'll see if it's good. And now, a song that was a modern rock hit when modern rock was sort of in its this song was a hit here in Minneapolis where it got lots of play on modern rock KJ 104. I say it not quite in its infancy, in that a lot of most cities actually did not have a modern rock outlet on the radio, so this song got a lot of airplay here and probably on the East Coast and West Coast and not much in the middle. This is the group Voice of the Beehive and Monsters and Angels from 1991 on Crap from the Past.

0: sounds just killer.
1: 1986, that's Prince.
0: Was that from the Cherry Moon?
1: No, Parade?
0: I can't remember what album that's actually from, but that's good stuff. And that's Mountains, Prince and the Revolution, from right here in Minneapolis. And you don't hear that one on a lot of oldie stations nowadays. You should, though, because it's great. I'm on Boogie Monster Gerber, also not heard on a lot of oldie stations nowadays. This is Grab from the Past, and you are lucky to have it on the radio station that you have it on right now. Here at Minneapolis, I'm sitting at the KFAI mixing board, and life is good. I hope you're enjoying your summer, those of you in the Northern Hemisphere, and I hope those of you in the Southern Hemisphere are enjoying your winter. That's how things work here on Crap from the Past. And now a song you don't know. I found out about this one from the great Sean Ross, my favorite radio columnist and author of the Ross on Radio more or less weekly column. I think it's weekly. I'm pretty sure it's weekly. But if you ever needed to know anything about radio, Sean Ross knows it. And he's one of the few people that I genuinely fear in a music trivia contest. Because he knows everything. And so when he makes a recommendation, I'm going to pay attention. This next song came out on A&M Records in 1982, right around the same time as Don't You Want Me by the Human League. But this is not Don't You Want Me. This is a group called Burning Rome, and a song called Once Over. Thank you, Sean Ross, on Crap from the Past.

just like every Marshall Crenshaw there is, that's your new favorite song. It's Somebody Like You. It was used as a B-side. It was the other side of the song Cynical Girl that came out in 1983 on the 45. It wasn't on the album. It was on tacked on as a bonus track on a Rhino CD release from 1999 or something like that. So it's out there, but it's Marshall Crenshaw. The best thing I've ever heard about Marshall Crenshaw is that you find yourself humming or singing along with a song you've never heard before. And I didn't come up with that. I wish I knew who actually said that originally, but such a great quote and such a talented songwriter. I am quite the fan here on Crap from the Past. I'm Ron Boogie Monster Gerber. This is Crap from the Past, beaming out worldwide from KFAI in Minneapolis. It's a graduate level course in pop. The show's been around a while, since 1992. So in January, that's about 6 months from now, the show's going to be 35 years old. That's middle age. It's crazy. So I've been doing this a long time, and it's hard to mine the same time frame for so long. Like, originally the show started off focused on the 80s, because, you know, the 80s, why not? But 35 years of mining the 80s is not the easiest thing, and so we broaden it a little bit, and we include whatever we can find. The foreign pop charts have been a gold mine for Crap from the Past, and we will continue to do our best to play songs we've never heard played on Crap from the Past, like this one. So you've heard the song Obsession by Animotion countless times. If you listen to 80s music, it was a big hit in 1985, 86, something like that. It was originally recorded by Holly Knight and Michael DeBar. Holly Knight wrote it. It was on the soundtrack to a movie, A Night to Remember, A Night in Heaven, that's it. It's a movie I didn't see. And then remade by Animotion for a big hit, which is just fine. Somebody at Mercury Records thought, wait, this song is doing pretty well at pop. Maybe we can make it a hit at rock radio. This is rock stations in 1985-86. Rock. Like the stations that were playing the Van Halen stuff. Well, maybe we can get Animotion to click there. And so Mercury Records, for reals, did a special, what they called a special AOR mix. AOR, album-oriented rock. And they sent it to rock radio stations. And I'm guessing that nobody played it, ever, because I didn't even know about this until fairly recently, until one of my collector buddies said, do you have this particular mix of the song? What? I didn't know this existed. So this is a really misguided mix. Everything is wrong with it. And this does not sound like the hit that Animotion had. This is not the hit mix. And it sounds like somebody just screwing with the faders to just make it sound awful. Have I built this up enough? I disavow this in advance. From 1985-ish, this is Animotion and the special AOR mix of Obsession on Crap from the Past.

I'm pretty sure very few people remember the group The Breaks and She Wants You, which got a teeny bit of rock airplay on rock radio stations in 1983. Yeah, I'm Ron Boogie Monster Gerber. This is Crap from the Past, also from 1983. Not that. No, the show's been around since 92. And now, you like Thomas Dolby? I like Thomas Dolby. And so I was digging around in the Thomas Dolby catalog, and I came across this delightful obscurity. Now, Thomas Dolby released a couple 45s, got signed to EMI, and put out The Golden Age of Wireless, a pop masterpiece, and followed it up with an album called The Flat Earth, also a pop masterpiece, but for different reasons. And after that, he started contributing music to film soundtracks, and he got somehow paired up with the movie Howard the Duck. There's an interesting song. Well, if you buy the Howard the Duck soundtrack, side one is Thomas Dolby songs. Side two is John Barry songs that may or may not be in the movie. And that's all well and good. The movie stars Leah Thompson, actress Leah Thompson, who actually sings in the movie. And they use her vocals on the Thomas Dolby songs, which is pretty cool. So if you have the actual album, there are four Leah Thompson songs, and she was they created a fictitious group for the movie called Cherry Bomb. So it's billed as Dolby's Cube featuring Cherry Bomb for those four songs. And there's one sung by Thomas Dolby, which is pretty cool. And the one sung by Thomas Dolby is co-written by Allie Willis, very talented songwriter who worked with Earth, Wind, and Fire and co-wrote songs like September. And she worked with the Pet Shop Boys and co-wrote What Have I Done to Deserve This? Really worthwhile songwriter that wrote some excellent pop tunes. She co-wrote this song called Don't Turn Away. Now, rather than just play it off the soundtrack where Thomas Dolby's singing, I'm going to play it off the B-side of the 12-inch single of Howard the Duck. Howard the Duck, the song, ain't so great, but the B-side turned out to be wonderful. And this is not on the soundtrack, this particular version that I'm going to play here, because it's sung by actress Leah Thompson, who has acceptable vocals, which is pretty cool. It's billed as Dolby's Cube featuring Cherry Bomb, with vocals by Leah Thompson, and it says harmonica by Stevie Wonder. It might be on there. That's possible. So, please enjoy this obscurity that I've never played before. This is Don't Turn Away on Crap from the Past.

85 and one of the high points of 1985 and one of the high points of the Kool and the Gang catalog, it's Misled. Another perfect pop song. Just utterly perfect. It just couldn't be any better. I'm Ron Boogie Monster Gerber. There are many ways I could be better. Here on Crap from the Past, it's beaming out worldwide from KFAI in Minneapolis. And would you like to hear a local song from 2013? Sure you would. And by local, I mean here in Minneapolis, because that's where I'm sitting. Even though we beam out worldwide, I come to you from Minneapolis, and I am the ambassador of Minneapolis on the radio station to which you are listening right now. This is a group I don't know much about because they've been gone for a long time, but in 2013, they put out this song as a single. This is Peace and Letting Go. That's the name of the song by a group called Sleep Study on Crap from the Past.

0: Monster Gerber.
1: If I could sing, I think I'd like to sound like, well, a little bit like Frank Sinatra. A little bit like Levi Stubbs, the man who sings lead for this group, the Four Tops. Maybe a taste of Neil Diamond thrown in.
0: On Crap from the Past.

0: you know the song Tubular Bells by Mike Oldfield, well, good for you. But if you know the hit version, that sounds nothing at all like what I just played there. The 45 was edited, severely edited from the album. So that the 45 was 3 minutes and change. The whole album is Tubular Bells. There's side one and then there's side two. It's one song and it's, I don't know, 40 minutes long. So there are bits and pieces floating around of the actual big long song floating around in the 45. What I played for you was released as a B-side in some countries and as a promo EP in other countries. And it sounds nothing at all like what the actual hit was. That's how side two ends. The album, big long, it's been playing for side one, turn it over, play side two. I believe that's the last 4.5 minutes of side two. So it's billed as the promo EP edit. I don't remember exactly when it was released as a promo EP, but it's pretty catchy. And the introduction of the instruments there, clearly taken from a different song, which is pretty cool. Well, the idea of introducing the instruments one by one. And I'm going to play you the source of that inspiration. So this would have been 7 years earlier, from 1967. This is high art mimicry or parody. I don't even know what to call this, but this is on par with what Frank Zappa was doing at the time. And it's put together really well. And it's the Bonzo Dog Doodah Band. Yes, that actually exists. From 1967, this is the intro and the outro on Crap from the Past.
1: Hi there, nice to be with you. Happy you could stick around. Like to introduce Legs Larry Smith, drums. And Sam Spoon's rhythm pole. And Vern Dudley Bo Hey Noel bass guitar. And Neil Innes piano. Come in, Rodney Slater alto saxophone. With Roger Ruskin Spear on tenor sax. Hi, Vivian Stanchel, trumpet. Big hello to Big John Wayne, xylophone. And Robert Morley, guitar. Billy Butlin, spoons. And looking very relaxed, Adolf Hitler on vibes. Nice. Princess Anne on sousaphone. Introducing Liberace, clarinet. With Garner Ted Armstrong on vocals. Lord Snooty and his pals tap dancing. In the groove with Harold Wilson, violin. And Franklin McCormack on harmonica. Over there, Eric Clapton, ukulele. Hi, Eric. On my left, Sir Kenneth Clark, bass sax. Great honor, sir. Especially flown in for us, a Sessions Gorilla on Vox Humana. Nice to see Incredible Shrinking Man on euphonium. Drop out with Peter Scott on duck call. Hearing from you later, Casanova, on horn. Yeah, digging General de Gaulle on accordion. Really wild, General. Thank you, sir. Roy Rogers on trigger. Tune in Wild Man of Borneo on bongos. Count Basie Orchestra on triangle. Thank you. Great to hear the Rawlinsons on trombone. Back from his recent operation, Dan Drop, hot. And representing the flower people, Quasimodo on bells. Wonderful to hear Brainiac on banjo. We welcome Baldunikin as himself. Very appealing, Max Jaffa. That's nice, Max. What a scene, Zebra Kid and Horace Bachelor on percussion. A great favorite and a wonderful performer, all of us here, Jay off the rank on drum.
2: Ron Boogie Monster Gerber.
0: You say K.
3: K.
0: F.
3: A.
0: A.
3: I.
0: I. Good job.
2: On Crap from the Past.

That is one of my favorite things of all time anywhere. It's Tom Waits and Step Right Up from 1976. I'd like to say that I think I first heard that song on a radio show called Cosmic Slop, which aired right here in Minneapolis from 1993 to around 2004. It was hosted by Chuck Tomlinson and Joel Stitzel. Chuck and Joel. That very same Chuck who's on with me all the time. I think he may be responsible for me knowing and loving Step Right Up by Tom Waits. Great stuff here on Crap from the Past. This is Crap from the Past. It's a graduate level course in pop, and I find myself careening from one genre to another this particular episode, and we're going to do that right now. So my collector buddies were mulling over the song, the Banana Boat song, I think, is, or Banana Boat? I can't remember the exact title, but Banana Boat, parentheses, Deo from Harry Belafonte, because it came out in 1957, and it was in mono, because there are no stereo mixes of the song from back from 1957. And in general, all the CD releases sound like mud, and the 45 itself kind of sounds like mud. Why does it sound like mud? We wondered to ourselves. And is there a better sounding version of the song that's out there? And we looked and we looked and we looked, dot, dot, dot, and I'm skipping a bit, dot, dot, dot, and someone found that in around 2011, it was remastered nicely, probably from lower generation source tapes than had ever been used before. And suddenly, when you play this version, you can hear what the drums are playing. Hey, listen, the drummer's actually playing some cymbals. It just sounds better. And so, in honor of discovering for ourselves a better sounding version of the song, and probably one better than you've known all these years, I'm just going to play the hit from 1957. This is Harry Belafonte and Banana Boat Deo on Crap.

0: I'll have to ask you not to shout like that.
1: Well,
0: it's like right in my ear, man.
1: Well, it goes with the song.
0: Yeah, but don't holler in my ear,
1: well,
0: man.
1: Well, it's authentic calypso.
0: Yeah, but like
1: shout.
0: I stand next to me, man.
1: Well, the shout go with the bongo drums.
0: Well, not my bongo drums, man. I mean, move away.
1: Well, man. I don't see why.
0: No. Well, stand over next to the guitar, man.
1: He sent me over here.
0: Yeah? Well, then sing soft, man. You know, I mean, like, wow.
1: Okay.
0: It's too loud, man. That's better.
1: These are day, oh, daylight come and me wang, oh.

0: allowed.
1: 6 foot, 7 foot,
0: hold it,
1: foot,
0: man. Hold it, hold it, man.
1: Punch.
0: My ears, like my ears. No, hold it, man. It's too shrill, man. It's too piercing.
2: Oh, well, I don't see why.
0: No, it's too piercing, man. It's too piercing.
2: Well, I got to do the shout.
0: No, man, it's too piercing. Like, I don't dig loud noises.
2: Well, you ruined the whole...
0: piercing.
2: ...record is what you do.
0: Yeah, well, tough. I'll take my bongos and go, man, because the whole thing is, like, bugging me anyhow.
2: Yeah, well, wait a minute. I won't shout.
0: No, I'm cutting, man, like I didn't want to make this gig in the first place.
2: No, no, wait a minute. I'll be soft.
0: Yeah? Well, then back off from me, man. It's too piercing.
2: Okay. How's this? Gale!
0: Too loud, man.
2: Okay.
0: Too loud, man. I can still hear you. Would you mind leaving the room?
2: Okay.

0: sing about spiders. I mean, ooh, well, like I don't dig spiders.
1: Well, that's how the song goes. He goes, "Heidi deadly, a black tarantula. Daylight come and they won't go."
0: Is that it? Can I leave now?
1: Oh, not yet. We got a big finish.
0: Yeah, man.
2: Locked myself out.
0: Crazy.
1: I come through the window.

Neville Brothers knew how to throw a party, that's for sure. So that came out in 1981. And so first there was the Meters in the late 60s. Four-piece New Orleans funk at its finest. It's tight. It's so catchy. The instrumentals were just groundbreaking in every way. The vocals were fine, but it's those little two-minute instrumental pieces that the Meters put together that were so influential on everything that came afterwards. So members of the Meters retooled a little bit and then became the Neville Brothers. Recorded a bit, no big hits. The Neville or A&M Records signed the Neville Brothers in 1981, I think. And wanted to sell some records. So they polished up Hey Pocky Way, which was a Meters song from about 6 years earlier, and put a whole album behind it called Fayou on the Bayou is good stuff. And that is just a big party. Big, big party. And Hey Pocky Way is the first song on the album. It's just great. So a personal favorite of mine. And did A&M succeed in selling lots of records with the Neville Brothers? No. Well, these things have a way of happening, but the music stands by itself. Just extraordinary stuff from the Neville Brothers. I am quite a fan here on Crap from the Past. So this is Crap from the Past. We beam out worldwide from KFAI in Minneapolis. I'm Ron Boogie Monster Gerber. If you've never heard this show before, this is fairly typical. It's a graduate level course in pop, and apparently I have a very short attention span, so we careen from thing to thing. Sometimes there's a rhyme and or a reason. This week there is none. These are just random picks of mine. And now from 1979, Dan Hartman. You know Dan? Maybe you know Dan Hartman. He was in the Edgar Winter Group, and he wrote Frankenstein and Free Ride, which you deserve to be in the Hall of Fame for just those two songs all by themselves. And then he set off on a solo career. And did fairly well for himself. Instant Replay was the first hit. Later on, a much, much bigger pop hit with I Can Dream About You. A song that has two middle eights. Well, or a middle eight and a solo. You can consider it that way. That's the only song I know of where there are two breaks in the middle of the song.

And later on, he would produce Tina Turner. I got somewhere to go with this. Perfect. I hadn't even planned on that. But we're going to go somewhere after this. But first, I'm going to play you the album version of Instant Replay from Dan Hartman on Crap from the Past.

going to break in here. It's a little rude, but there's 2 minutes left in the song, and you don't need to hear any more of that. So that's Bonnie Tyler. And this is a song left over from the Bonnie Tyler thing we did a couple weeks ago. She recorded the song The Best before anybody else did. It's a song written by Holly Knight and I think Mike Chapman, and shopped around, and it ended up with Bonnie Tyler first in 1988 on the album, oh, what's the thing called? Hide Your Heart, something like that. So a song with some pretty good, an album with some pretty good songs on it that were later covered by other people, but kind of bombastic production and really wasn't much of a hit unto itself. More of a source of hits for other people. So the song has an interesting history. After Bonnie Tyler covered it, Tina Turner thought, and so recorded a demo of the song The Best with producer Rick Knowles. Rick Knowles did, I think he did Heaven is a Place on Earth and I Get Weak for Belinda Carlisle. So he knew his way around a hit, but here, I'm going to play you the demo because I have the demo. The demo's pretty good, but not as good as what came out later. So please enjoy most of the demo of Tina Turner's The Best with producer Rick Knowles on Crap from the Past.

So it's competent. It's fairly polished. It's a little sluggish. And so Tina didn't really like the demo and thought, well, I can do better. And so when she got paired up with producer Dan Hartman for that particular album, Foreign Affair, whatever the album was from 1989, she re-recorded the demo for that particular song from scratch, except Dan Hartman sped it up and raised it a half step so she's singing a little bit higher. This is better. I'm going to play you the hit. This is Tina Turner from 1989 and the hit version of The Best, produced by Dan Hartman on Crap from the Past.

0: monster Gerber.
1: It's the latest high-tech wrinkle to emerge from the fast-lane electronic speedway called the Information Superhighway.
0: On Crap from the Past.

recognize the song. That's No Looking Back. Michael McDonald had a small hit with it, but it was written by Michael McDonald and Kenny Loggins, and both of them recorded their own versions of the song. You just heard Kenny Loggins's. That's a lot of S's. Kenny Loggins' version of No Looking Back from 1985. A fine pop song. All I play is fine pop songs. This is Crap from the Past. I'm Ron Boogie Monster Gerber. We beam out worldwide from KFAI in Minneapolis. And now, I'm finally getting around to playing something from the second Wide Right album. I've played lots of stuff from the first one, and I've called that album one of the greatest, like, road trip albums of all time, because everything is fast and upbeat. It makes you want to drive really fast. The second one, pretty much the same. So, this is a song called Dish Rag by Wide Right from 2005 on Crap from the Past.

0: Monster Gerber.
1: He's got an interesting attitude in a day when male singers paint their faces and dress in the weirdest costumes that they can find to avoid looking like everybody else.
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2: Hello.

It's another classic interview from Thunderstruck. This week, Hell Ripper.

0: Good evening, Alaska. Tonight on Thunderstruck, we are very pleased to welcome to our show Hellripper, a.k.a. James McBain, a.k.a. Scotland's King of the Arcane Mosh. James, how are you?
1: I'm doing very well, thank you, and thank you for taking your time to speak to me.
0: So, Warlocks Grim and Withered Hags, and I'm not actually talking about the crowd here at Venue 23 for the Balls of Steel Festival, which I actually understand was at one point going to be called the Testicles of Titanium, but they decided on Balls of Steel. It's more catchy, a bit more Steel Pantherish,
2: I guess. A bit more metal.
0: So, Warlocks Grim and Withered Hags, this is your latest album released on Peaceville Records, based, of course, in Derbyshire, in England. How is it going supporting this album?
1: It's been amazing. This is the first album, really, that we've, you know, had a proper chance to tour with and promote, really. You know, the first album came out 2017. I didn't really have a live band assembled. Like, we played maybe four or five shows per year, you know. Then, when the next album, The Affair of the Poisons, came out, it was in the middle of the pandemic, so nothing really happened there.
0: And then when the ironic title, really.
1: Yeah. And when the new album came out, you know, Warlocks, yeah, we'd just been the touring and the support and stuff from people, you know, people's support especially has been amazing on this album, and I really appreciate everyone checking it out and, you know, spreading the word. And I'm glad that people like it. It was a really fun record to make, fun to do. It's my favorite one that I've done so far. And yeah, we're still just kind of, you know, I'm working on like newer stuff, but we're still in the middle of the touring cycle, I guess, you know, doing festivals and tours and whatever.
0: It's an incredible tour that you're undertaking. This is really the beginning of the Euro Goat Summer Massacre,
2: yeah,
0: which we did check. It's 28 dates, 11 countries. You end up in Sleigh in Glasgow, obviously the biggest city in your home country of Scotland.
1: Yeah, we end in Glasgow. In the middle, well, just before Glasgow as well, we head to Mexico for a show. But obviously, that's not the part.
0: That's one off, is it?
1: Yeah, but that's not part of the Euro Goats massacre.
0: In Mexico.
1: Yeah, yeah. So, yeah, it's a long tour. I mean, we did a tour earlier this year with Abbath and Toxic Holocaust, which was, I think 31 shows or something, maybe something like that. And then, yeah, we're heading off for some. I mean, now we have a little break. We've got a show tomorrow, and then we have a little break for like a week or something. Then we've got the main bulk of summer shows.
0: The main bulk, you're going to be supported by Cloak, and I understand another band has been added to the bill late on. Could you tell us about them?
1: So for a whole bunch of the shows, we're going to be playing with Cloak and a Swedish band called Sarkator, which they've been a favourite of mine for a good few years now, since their first album came out. Great band, and of course Cloak, their last album was one of my favourites of the year. And we're playing a bunch of shows like with other different bands and heading to festivals in between and things like that. So, yeah, it's a good package. It's going to be fun for us. You know, I'm looking forward to it. The shows are going to be cool. Returning to some cool venues that we've played before and heading to a lot of new places we've never been, which is always cool, you know.
0: I mean, for example, Bratislava. Mm-hmm. Have you been to Bratislava before?
1: No, I haven't, no. So, yeah, I'm looking forward to that. You know, it's always, it's always great going to a new place and meeting people that haven't seen you before and, you know, getting to a new audience. And if you have time and which we usually don't, you can check out the city and stuff a little bit. And then on the other side, there's returning to places where we've enjoyed ourselves before. You know, we're playing a place in Kassel, Germany, which we've been, I think this might be our fourth or fifth time. I can't remember, but it's always a good, great time there. And so it's always fun to, you know, have that as a show, as part of a tour. So,
0: and of course, Germany is metal mad overall.
1: Of course. Yeah. Germany is great to play. But yeah. Like I say, yeah, it's going to be fun. I'm looking forward to it.
0: Well, perhaps, James, we could go to a track from Warlocks Grim and Withered Hags. It's your most majestic song you've ever written, the most epic, Mester Stor Worm.
2: Mm-hmm.
0: Could you tell the listener a little bit about this, and then we'll cast them into 8 minutes, 31 seconds of pure Orcadian metal magic?
1: Yeah, so the Stor Worm, or Mester Stor Worm, is Orcadian tale of
0: Oh, let's just clarify for our Alaskan listeners, Orcadian is referring to the Orkney Islands, which have got quite an interesting history of their own. they were ruled by the Vikings for a long time, and essentially the Scots and the Vikings fought over them at different points, and they've got quite a different mythos, and slightly different than Scotland itself, but quite similar to Shetlands, I think.
1: Yeah, and there's a similar tale. The Stourworm is I'm going to get it named, but is it Jormat? No, I'm not even going to.
0: Oh, the Viking.
1: Yeah, the Viking. I'm going to get the name wrong, but yeah, if you know what I'm talking about, yeah, it's a similar thing to that. So yeah, it's about a giant sea serpent that torments a kingdom and demands sacrifices.
0: The seven virgins.
1: Yes, and
0: demanded.
1: Yeah, demanded, and every.
0: Might be difficult in Western Alaska if that happens.
1: So the king offers a reward for.
0: And the hero, slaying. The hero is the very unfortunately named Assipattle.
1: Yes, and he's a unlikely hero. In the end, he defeats the Stourworm, and the kingdom's better, and he's given the rewards. And like you say, it's the longest song I've ever done. It was quite different and quite a different composition process while writing it, because I wanted to do usually Hellripper's kind of chorus verse kind of shorter-ish songs, whereas this one I wanted to kind of try something different with a more linear structure, the music kind of following a story, so the music kind of matches the lyrics, what's being said and what's going on in the story at that time, so there's different ideas behind different parts, there's the first verse chorus that repeats, which is kind of signaling that it's an ongoing thing, and then you've got the battle at this, like the, I don't know what you'd call it, a bit more of a
0: battle section.
1: Yeah, the battle section. And then you've got a bit of chaos, and then it kind of goes into the like an acoustic part, and then a kind of more triumphant ending where the monster is defeated. So yeah, I hope the listeners enjoy it.

0: You're back with me, Marketer Beast, here on Thunderstruck, and I'm here with James McBain, a.k.a. Hellripper. You've just listened to Mr. Sturwurm, the epic song that it is. I understand that that song that our listeners have just listened to, you did between 40 and 50 versions, is that correct?
1: Yeah, slightly, not like full different songs, but you know, there was...
0: Significantly.
1: Yeah, yeah. So there was like parts where the, like, yeah, it was the bridge, you know, like just because I was trying to decide where to go, like with the story and what fits and things. So there's like loads of different versions because I think, I can't remember, but there's like something like, it's like 21 or 22 different parts to that song. So there's like versions where...
0: Simple it is not.
1: Yeah. So there's different parts. Part 5 goes into a different part or whatever. And then there's another version where it's normal until like part 10 and, you know, just like that. So, but for most of my songs, there's usually...

0: usually a lot of different. I take ages to write. I'm always like, you know.
1: So there's a saga to the saga.
0: Yeah. Yeah. I wish it was more simple and more and easier, but yeah, usually, you know, I write, or not full songs, but usually like in progress per album, there's like 50, 60 songs or something, and most of it gets deleted or kept for later, like to be reworked into an improved version and then released. You know, there's, yeah, I've got riffs from like 10, 15 years ago that still work their way into songs somehow.
1: Roger. Well, I mean, the Stoorworm is a bit of an earworm, I think. But is it fair to say that you're a bit of a perfectionist? Are you a little bit OCD? I mean, that's pretty intense.
0: Yeah, I mean, it depends on what way. You know, there's some parts which I am and some parts which I'm not. So, like, you know, I'll be doing, like, for example, like a vocal take. And sometimes, you know, I'm just trying to, like, I hear something in my head and I want it like that. And I record, like, you know, like 10 different vocal takes and they sound basically the same, and, you know, and I'll present them to like someone, you know, I'll show like one of my friends or my partner or something. I'll be like, which one do you prefer? These are all the exact same, but I'll be like, no, the pitch, the ending of the word is slightly higher than the last one or whatever. So in some sense, I'm a perfectionist, but at the same time, I also leave like a lot of mistakes and stuff in the recording. Yeah. I mean, yeah. When I'm writing, I'm like perfectionist. I want to get the perfect like parts together and make it catchy and stuff. But when recording, you know, like there's some mistakes that get left in and some.
1: There's something I better explain to the listener because I haven't made this very clear. So James does, you write all the music, you record every instrument, you do every composition, you sing all the lyrics. You really are the definition of a one-man band, except that band happens to be a black speed metal band.
0: Yeah. Yeah, it's something I've did since the start, you know. I just wanted to learn. Well, I just wanted to release some music that I liked, and I didn't really know people around me that could do it at the time, so.
1: And this is because, though, you're originally from Aberdeen. I understand that,
0: yeah.
1: You've taken yourself to an even more remote place, which is Fort William in the Highlands of Scotland.
0: Uh-huh.
1: But to go back to the point about leaving in mistakes, you know, with your debut EP, The Manifestation of Evil, which was released on January the 6th, 2015, well, you know, with Black and Thrash, you can have a couple of mistakes.
0: Yeah.
1: Nobody's going to... In fact, it kind of makes it more...
0: Yeah, it's a good style. I mean, a lot of my favorite bands, you know, are DIY and...
1: Can you give us some examples?
0: Yeah, you've got, I mean, Toxic Holocaust recorded, and Joel Grind recorded most of the early stuff.
1: And that's not quite a one... Not at the minute, certainly.
0: But... Not right now, but the first, up until, like, I think the second album, it was all done by him at home, or bands like Bathory, of course. Even Dark Throne, it's just two guys, and it's very DIY. Midnight, of course, who's... Athanar does everything himself.

0: And I know you've talked a lot about this, the advantages of being a solo musician and the disadvantages, but can you quickly tell some of the advantages that you have to the listener?
1: Yeah, for me, the way I like to work is just, it makes perfect sense for me to do things on my own. You know, I don't like to have a set schedule. I don't like to kind of work around things. I like to do things when I want to. So, you know, I don't need to hire a studio. I mean, it's cheaper as well. So I don't need to hire a studio and kind of prepare for studio time and then only have, you know, that allotted time to record things. And if I'm not happy, deal with it or whatever, which could also be a disadvantage because, you know, I take so long to do stuff because I've got unlimited kind of time to do things. But yeah, just the way I like to write, you know, it's a hobby. It's my passion. It's my favorite thing to do. So just whenever I'm...
0: But you are, you're a full-time musician. This is your life.
1: Yeah. So now, for the past 5 years, it's been my full-time job, which I'm very grateful for. It's amazing. It's what I do. You know, if I'm bored, I've always got a guitar at home, you know, just messing around. So it would be something I did on my own. You know, like I say, I don't want to wait for other people to... if I have something
0: the
1: that
0: logistics,
1: I
0: would, yeah, simply the logistics.
1: Yeah, logistics and as well, like compromise as well. I mean, that can be good. Getting other people's ideas that may be better than your own is very good and helpful.
0: The sounding board, and I understand it's your partner. Mm. I heard you say it was your record label as well.
1: Yeah.
0: So you actually send them.
1: Yeah.
0: What a great relationship you have with Beachville.
1: I send it to a couple of the guys from the live band. My partner is always, you know, listening to what I've came up with.
0: And she just gives you the feedback.
1: Yeah.
0: Pretty flat.
1: Yeah. She's a fan of this kind of music, so she knows what, you know, that's what I think is important. You've got to get people that you trust that will give you an honest opinion and people that are a fan of that music or know what you're going for. You know, it's no use me sending it to someone that hates speed metal and only likes, you know.
0: They've got no point of reference.
1: Yeah, so they're like, oh, I don't like this part. And I'm like, but yeah, it's supposed to sound like that, you know. It's annoying if I want to, there's a part I really like, but like the rest of the band didn't like it.
0: Mm-hmm.
1: So they say no. And then if it's a full band, you're vetoed and your part doesn't go in. Whereas with me, you know, I ask people's opinions, but ultimately it's my decision. If I really like something, I'm going to put it in, you know. I write the music to please myself, most of all, which I think is what you should do if you're writing music. And then,
0: because it loses that truth.
1: Yeah, then it's
0: authentic.
1: Yeah, it's authentic, and you know, I could try and write for other people, but it would just be watered down versions of something that I'm not connected to or whatever, and it doesn't really work. You know, it'll be something might be okay.
0: Well, let's go to something that's really beyond okay. How about All Hail the Goat?
1: All Hail the Goat. Yeah, that's the band's motto. The band's.
0: Is there a name for your goat? Like, is it like Snaggletooth or?
1: No, not officially. But I was on a podcast a while ago, and they did a goat naming like competition or whatever with the audience.
0: So you haven't given up the goats?
1: No. What was it again? I think they came up with Hell Goat McGruff. Was the audience choice, which I think is great. But yeah, it's just All Hail.
0: It wasn't an X Factor.
1: No. No, but yeah, All Hail the Goat. It's became like the band's war cry. It's became one of our kind of live staples. You know, it's a song people can shout along with. It's like a good shout along chorus. I enjoy it. It's one of my favorites again.

0: That was All Hail the Goat by Hell Ripper. Let's talk about a jaunty number of yours off the last album, Warlock Scrim and the Withered Hags, coming at relatively short for this album, 3 minutes, 15 seconds, Goat Vomit Nightmare, which I understand this one is relatively quick for you, only 2 to 4 weeks to come up with this.
1: Yeah. Well, I had started it during the album, but I had another song on the album that I really liked at first. And then just before I was about to send the album off, you know, for like mastering and all of that, you know, like maybe a month or something beforehand, I didn't like the song anymore. I thought it doesn't fit the album. Some parts were amazing. I really liked some parts. But I was like, I need to rework this, I think. And so I needed a new song, and I quickly took what I had in progress for Goat Vomit Nightmare, which was like maybe the first verse or something. And then I quickly wrote that.
0: This was down in Derby, I understand, in a cottage, is it?
1: No, that was...
0: Not that track?
1: That was the Knuckle of V.
0: I was
1: recording. Yeah, me and my partner were on vacation holiday in Derby, and
0: it just happened to be Derby, nothing to do with Peaceville.
1: No, not at all. We were just in Derby. I can't remember. I think we were on. I think we stayed in quite a few different areas, but I brought my guitar and my recording stuff with me.
0: And I understand you're really super DIY. I mean, the what's coming out is incredible. You just really have a laptop, an interface, and that's about it. Mic.
1: Yeah, I still use basically the same equipment as I did. 10
0: from Manifestation of
1: from the very first EP,
0: complete and total.
1: Basically the same equipment. I've upgraded some things, but yeah.
0: I mean, obviously this is a conscious choice. Is it though for consistency throughout your body of work?
1: No,
0: or
1: not at all.
0: Convenience?
1: Convenience, and it's like I say, I can do things how I want. I can mess around with things as long as I want and take as long as I need to make things sound like I want it to, and I just enjoy the process, really. That's the main reason I do it. You know, I could easily go to a studio or get someone else to do things. I could easily do that, but the results may be, you know, like
0: what about the mastering?
1: I don't do the mastering.
0: Okay,
1: I do
0: so
1: the mixing
0: and the engineering then.
1: The mix, I do everything until the mastering. I send that to someone else. It's been a few different people over the years, but
0: it's varied from EP to album.
1: Yeah, I mean, the first bunch of music, like the first EP and things, I didn't even know what mastering was, so that was released unmastered, like I didn't know what it meant.
0: Let's go back to this as well, because you were a really quite a young fella when you started the band.
1: I guess so. How 18, something like that.
0: Pretty young.
1: Yeah.
0: And quite ambitious as well. I mean, the scope.
1: I guess so. I mean, to be honest, not really. I had no expectations for the band. You know, I wanted to...
0: I mean in the material, in the actually what was produced, I think.
1: Oh, okay.
0: Quality.
1: Yeah, thank you. I just did what I wanted to do. I had no kind of... Like I said, I had no real goals or anything. I wanted to write some stuff that I thought was cool in this style of music, and I thought I'll release it online and maybe a few people in my local scene will like it and that will be it. You know, I had no intentions of ever playing live, ever doing really an album. I didn't really think, you know, I thought I'll record a few songs and that will be it. But things just kind of grew gradually, and things have happened and where I'm at, where I am now, which is, yeah, crazy.
0: There's a clear... I think, personally, a clear evolution, you know, in the EP, and even your first album, you know, quite a lot of, you know, a little bit of homage, plenty of, you can hear, if you're listening for certain things, you might hear, well, that sounds a lot like Hit the Lights by Metallica, or Motörhead style, perhaps, or Venom, but now, you know, I think it was a huge jump with Affairs of the Poisons in 2020, but this one, Warlock Scrim and Withered Hags, an even bigger jump, because much more sense of space, the dynamism. Let's actually go back now to Warlock Scrim and Withered Hags, which opened the show. This, of course, is a line from Robert Burns, that's the national poet, essentially, of Scotland. I have to give some background here, James. Robbie Burns, who essentially put Scots, it's in the Scots language. He was an 18th century romantic poet. He died at the early age of 37, but it's taken that line from Address to the Deal, which is essentially
1: Address to the Devil,
0: which is quite a light-hearted, it's a little bit comedy, really.
1: Yeah.
0: Quite an interesting choice for you, and that is absolutely Scottish folklore.
1: Yeah.
0: There's nothing Orcadian about it.
1: Yeah, so the poem, Address to the Devil, it's kind of, yeah, it's a poem kind of mocking Satan, mocking the devil. The idea was I'm going to do a song based on this poem, but change the point of view so it's kind of worshipping the devil, make the lyrics a bit more evil, a bit more in line with Hell Ripper, you know. And it was fun, you know, there's some like quotes and references to the poem and to other mythical like creatures and yeah, the whole, it's the most Scottish I think. I mean, everything on the album is based on something Scottish in some form, but
0: I must say this. I think this gives you a lot of cultural cachet, gives you a lot of cultural oomph, because you tie much deeper roots with this. And perhaps it is the most Scots, because it has, of course, bagpipes in it. When I first heard, bloody hell, bagpipes. This is one of the few instruments you do not play.
1: Yeah, yeah. No, I do not play. I got a session musician to play on that. I mean, probably to the delight of my neighbours or something, that I don't play at bagpipes. Because
0: even in Scotland, they're bagpipes.
1: They are. I've got some people on my street that play bagpipes, and I mean, they're actually good, so it's okay. But if I was practising bagpipes all day and stuff, I think it would, yeah, I'd not be the most popular in my my street. But yeah, that was fun. It was, again, kind of, the song is a very kind of Bathory-type song. You know, it's it's like a kind of 7-8 minutes, something like that. Mid-paced, it's the first mid-paced song I've ever did. Everything is usually kind of
0: pedal to the metal.
1: Yeah, exactly. And with the lyrics, I thought I can tie the bagpipes into the lyrics, you know. I wouldn't put bagpipes in just for the sake of it, you know. It wouldn't make sense.
0: How'd you do it live?
1: We don't use the bagpipes live. We've only played the song a few times, to be fair, but usually just the guitar part plays the bagpipe part, and sometimes we harmonize like double guitars. But yeah, I thought it was kind of that part, especially the bagpipes, is kind of sounded a bit to me like a Dance of Death style Iron Maiden, which is like a kind of dancey, like the main riff when it kind of kicks into it. And I thought, yeah, it'd be cool to have like bagpipes at that part, and it fit perfectly. You know, if it didn't fit, I wouldn't have included it. You know, I was.
0: There's no sake of.
1: Yeah, I was perfectly ready to get the bagpipes recorded and then not use them. I expected that to happen. You know, I was like,
0: I mean, you put your money where your mouth is, and you'll get it in, you'll try it, you'll see how it actually sounds, and then sometimes you reject it, is there a certain freedom in deleting things and saying, well, you know what, that's not true, it's not going to work?
1: I used to just delete everything, you know, like back in at the start, but then there was always like parts that were good, and so now I kind of delete parts, you know, or I keep them, but in case like inspiration strikes, or I can change them, rework them. But yeah, it's good that I can, you know, I've got loads of songs that are finished that I just didn't like, and so they're not released, so they're, you know, sitting on my computer, and then occasionally, you know, I can go back to them, see if I can rework them after a period of time, you know, when my inspirations have changed, when my ideas have changed, and it might just work. You know, it's the same with riffs. Like I said, I've got riffs from like 10, 15 years ago.
0: You've got like a riff bank.
1: Yeah, yeah, I've got like thousands of riffs on my computer. So
0: you've got more saved than you're spending. The savings account is better than the checking.
1: I have, for every riff that gets written or recorded, I've got like 100 that don't. Like for example, the track, I the Deceiver, the bridge riff in there.
0: Second track on the album.
1: The bridge riff in there, which is kind of like Venom, Judas Priest, that's a bit more rock and roll. I had that. Priced from the Black Arts EP, which was 5 years ago. Yeah. It didn't work there, so I removed it, kept it aside. It was then on the Hexenat track from The Affair of the Poisons. Again, didn't quite work, but I really liked the riff, you know, so I kept it, and then this time it finally worked, and I think it's a cool part. It's the freedom of, I can do what I want, I can delete something, I can release something if I want to, and
0: Well, the listener now will do what we want, and let's go with I, the deceiver.
1: Yeah.

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2: You're back with me, Mark of the Beast, here on Tundrastruck. A lot has been made of the fact you're from Aberdeen. Aberdeen, I should explain to the listeners, is the third biggest city in Scotland after Glasgow and Edinburgh, unless Scotland is playing football against Germany, where that would become Munich for about 48 hours, as did a couple of weeks ago. Or actually last week, in fact. But yeah, so I know in Aberdeen it's a relatively healthy metal scene. I know that there's a thrashist regime.
3: Thrashist regime.
2: Could you tell us more about them and perhaps any other Scots bands or even Orcadian bands as well?
3: I mean, Aberdeen, I haven't lived in Aberdeen, like you say, for about 6 years now or something like that.
2: Fort William, dead.
3: I do see some metalheads going around, but I'm not aware of any bands. You know, I know a few people that play music and stuff. But yeah, Thrashist Regime, they're a great thrash band, as the name would suggest. That I kind of grew up when I was like a teenager. They were, you know, active in the scene, and they released, I think they've released two albums now, like really cool stuff, like really. Really great songwriting, really cool songs. There's the Scottish scene in general, I would say, though, like in usually Glasgow, Edinburgh is where things kind of happen. You've got loads of bands doing stuff, you know.
2: Any specifically you would recommend?
3: Yeah, bands that are doing well right now, like you've got June, who are on Metal Blade. You've got Party Cannon, who are, you know, you'll see them everywhere. Of course, you've got Bleed From Within, who are huge. And then you've got bands like Disposable, who are like thrash with some hardcore kind of influence on their newer stuff. Tempered, which we're playing with those two bands in our Glasgow show later this year.
2: This is at Slay in September.
3: Yeah.
2: Let's just briefly introduce the touring musicians, which I understand has been stable lineup for you.
3: Yeah.
2: And that would be Joseph, who also plays in Desert Heretic.
3: Yeah.
2: Clarkie on bass. Joseph's on second guitar.
3: Yeah.
2: And then Max on drums. Where are those lads from? Are they all from the Highlands, or are they from all over Scotland, or are they all over Britain, or what?
3: Clarkie is from Aberdeen, so I knew him. I knew him for, like, since before Hellripper, so it made sense to get him involved. I played in bands with him before. Joseph, he lived in Aberdeen. He's not from Aberdeen, but he went to university there, and he was active on the indie music, like the indie rock scene. And I needed a new guitar player, and he bought a patch from me on Bandcamp. And I was like, oh, there's a guy from Aberdeen that's a fan. And, I knew his band. And then I spoke with him a bit. I found out he liked Metallica and Motorhead. And I thought, I need a new guitar player, Metallica, Motorhead. That's good enough for me. So I asked him, I was like, do you want to come and play some shows or jam with the band and see what's going on? And Max, he's from Brighton, so he's about 15 hours away from me or something like that.
4: He's by.
3: We don't really meet. We usually kind of, before a show or a tour, we kind of meet up and everyone practices their own stuff, like their own parts, like before. When we meet,
2: it coagulates correctly.
3: Yeah, exactly. The darkness coagulates. Yeah. So yeah, when we meet, it's kind of just kind of like fine tuning things. But yeah, Max responded to a random Twitter post that I made like 6 years ago. I said I need a drummer, and luckily he responded saying I live quite far away, but I'm willing to like make it work. And yeah, it's been the same band.
2: And it has. And this has been really essentially about 4 or 5 years.
3: Yeah.

0: to get back to Warlock's Grim and Withered Hags, as I said, it's really got this depth to it. One of the faster songs, certainly the fastest song on, perhaps on Warlock Grim, is the Cursed Carrion Crown. Mm. It's an extraordinary story. Can you give a bit of background on that?
1: So it's based on Sawney Bean, which is rumoured to be the leader of a cannibal clan in Scotland, the Bean clan.
0: Which, when I was reading about this, I found it slightly ironic, because you think with Bean he might be a vegan.
1: Yeah, maybe. Maybe the ending would have worked out better for him if he won't. But yeah, it's based on this cannibal clan who live in some caves in Scotland, like underground caves, and they kind of ambush passers-by and steal their stuff. And then,
0: sorry, I've got to better clarify for the listener. This wasn't in 2005.
1: It was not. This was, I can't even remember.
0: I think it's the 1750s.
1: Yeah, so I can't even remember myself. But
0: James VI of Scotland is on the throne. James II of England, James VI of Scotland is on the throne. I believe that.
1: I cannot remember at all. But they would ambush and passers-by, kill them, and then
0: eat them,
1: yeah.
0: What is incredible, they killed, they think, 5,683 individuals, and they ate over 1,000, and they used to pickle people.
1: Yeah.
0: Like, pickle them in barrels and, save it for later. And
1: apparently so, yeah.
0: It's extraordinary.
1: Yeah.
0: I mean, and it's perfect fodder for Hellripper.
1: It makes sense, yeah. I mean, the song, The Curse of the Carrion Crown, like you say, is the fastest, I think it's the fastest song I've ever done with Hellripper. And it's more, on the album, yeah, it's very aggressive, kind of death metal influence at some parts. The story itself lended itself to, like, some Cannibal Corpse style lyrics, just full-on, like, gruesome horror story kind of thing. And, yeah, it made perfect sense to me to combine the lyrics with that music. And yeah, I think that story, the Sawney Bean, has also inspired loads of other works like The Hills Have Eyes and things like that. So
0: this, of course, is the John Carpenter movie.
1: Yeah, so,
0: but not quite as directly maybe as you, and the fact that you are Scots, and this is not so much Scots folklore, it's more Scots nightmare, really. Yeah. in that way. But you have no relations in that area, do you? McBain?
1: It's the same.
0: You didn't have like a pickled meat sandwich today, did you?
1: No comment.

0: you're back with me, Mark of the Beast, and you've just listened to The Cursed Carrion Crown from Warlocks Grim and Withered Hags, available on Peaceville Records. I'm here with James. So, with this, it's quite another gear change for you here, really. But I understand with this whole album, your approach was different also in the structure of the songs. That was a huge jump for you personally. Could you elaborate on that and perhaps where some of those influences came from?
1: Each album kind of shows what I'm listening to at the time, you know what I mean? And represents what I wanted to do, you know what I mean? Coagulating Darkness is like, how long is it? It's like 25 minutes, I think. The first album is like 25 minutes and there's like no slow parts. It's just 8 songs, like basically full speed ahead. And that was a choice, you know, the first album just to be balls to the wall. The second album, I was kind of listening to a bit more thrash and stuff like that. I experimented a bit with structures and some stuff there. But the last album, you know, the Warlocks, I wanted to try something different. You know, I tried writing a few songs. I had a few songs that were a bit more, you know, standard Hell Ripper sounding, for lack of a better description. And they just sounded like Hell Ripper songs, but not as good as what I had done previously. They sounded kind of uninspired or whatever. I'm a massive fan of all music, like, not all music, but a lot of different kinds of music. And
0: what would surprise somebody?
1: The Chili Peppers, I guess.
0: I thought they were the Chili Pipers for a second. There is a band.
1: Yeah, my grandma actually bought a CD of the Chili Pipers once for me, thinking it was the Chili Peppers.
0: I think they get quite a few sales like that. They are actually great live.
1: Bands like that, you know, just, I'm a massive fan. I thought this time I'm going to just try some new stuff. I'm going to go try different structures, some different production techniques, some different just like different ways of looking at things. And so you've got, you know, some production from like 90s, like rock, you know, grunge and Britpop, so like Oasis, Alice in Chains. Yeah, of course, The Manics, one of my favorites. Stuff like that, you know, like where there's like, you know, almost a shoegazy feel with the guitar parts at some points, which to me I use as like a kind of production tool, you know, just to kind of make things a bit, give it a bit of atmosphere. What else? Yeah, there's like some songs, like listening to a lot of the Beatles. I love the Beatles and their song structures, and then bands like Agaloc and Opeth are a couple of my favorites of all time. So, and obviously if you listen to those, it's like very like longer songs and like some non-repeating parts and stuff like that. Wanted to put all my influences into it rather than, you know, just my favorite thrash speed kind of stuff. And I thought, yeah, I'm going to use all this other influences to complement the black speed stuff, which, like I say, it was really fun. It let me explore different avenues, allowed me to do different things, it allowed me to keep things interesting. And I had a lot of fun recording it. You know, it was, some parts were like problem solving. You know, I want this. You know, I want to put a stereophonic sounding part in here, but it's but make it black metal. You know, and then trying to achieve that. So it was fun. Yeah,
0: you did it.
1: Yeah. So it was fun. But yeah, it was quite different to, like, yeah, just trying to access different parts of my mind for some songs. But yeah.
0: Perhaps now we could go to the title track of your second album, The Affair of the Poisons. Mm-hmm. This is a story with a lot of witchcraft. And actually, on a personal note, I am related to the last witch burnt in Scotland.
1: Okay.
0: I'm a direct descendant. So yeah, it was 1993 was a very difficult year for my mum. So there we are.

0: You're back with me, Mark of the Beast, here on Thunderstruck, and you've just listened to The Affair of the Poisons, which was released in 2020 by Hellripper. This story, we won't dwell on it too much, but this was in the late 1600s in France, in Paris, centered mostly in Paris, and it was witchcraft, plots, subplots.
1: Yeah, child sacrifice.
0: Incredible scandal.
2: Yeah. All sorts of stuff, yeah, and members of like the aristocracy and stuff like all involved. I mean, it's difficult. There's so much layers and so much different...
3: it's quite a convoluted story.
2: Yeah, so yeah, it's difficult to kind of get into everything to make it make sense.
0: Although I think the most interesting thing perhaps that I got out of The Affair of the Poisons and researching the song itself and the history behind it, because it is true history, is the euphemism for poison that was used at the time, which poison was known as inheritance powders.
1: Mm. Yeah, yeah.
0: You'd mix up some for your relatives you didn't like, but you like their, Vauxhall Astra, or whatever they have in the drive. So, yes, I've got to ask you this. Is there any name specifically for Hellripper fans or anything like that?
2: We call it the Goat Cult, but cult is obviously K-V-L-T, because we're evil and stuff. But, yeah, that's what it's become kind of known as, I guess.
0: But your goat cult is not just the goat cult. You also have a tie-in beer. You have the goat juice.
2: Mm-hmm. Yeah, that was available for a period of time, yeah.
0: Oh, it's now...
2: No, it was a limited kind of thing. I think it was around the same time as the last album came out.
0: Right.
2: But I believe it's all gone
0: now. This was
2: now.
0: Black Iris Brewery.
2: Yeah, yeah, yeah.
0: Based in Nottingham. In England.
2: Yeah.
0: I was shocked that was the case.
2: Yeah.
0: Bloody hell. But yeah, so... We'll just go back to the start of the band, because I want to tie up and ask a few last questions. So the name Hellripper, it's a very visual name.
2: Yeah.
0: It's a perfect...
2: It describes the music, yeah. Yeah.
0: Where did that come from? Do you remember where you were? Because it's a very important
2: Not
0: moment.
2: Not really. It probably came from somewhere, subconsciously. It could have came from anywhere.
0: But do you remember where the bloody...

0: remember when or what. But I mean, it could have came from anywhere. I mean, Rip This Hell by Midnight could have been a subconscious thing. There's loads of bands in this style, you know, Bone Hunter, Whip Striker, then Hell Ripper, you know, there's a Hellbringer from Australia.
1: What were some of the ones you came up with that you rejected? Can you
0: remember? I can't remember. I'm so bad at naming. I think everyone can agree that naming a band is so annoying. Like figuring out something that's not been used before and sounds good. And I cannot remember any that I came up with before.
1: We will leave it at that. Perhaps we'll go to one last track. Perhaps the epic song that ends your second album. The Hanging Tree. Can you tell us a bit about this song, the idea behind it?
0: Yeah, I mean, that song was fun. I mean, it's almost the kind of precursor to Warlocks, and it's very different to most of the other stuff on that album and what I'd done to date. You know, there's a slow, build-up intro, then there's, the end solo, which is, kind of Merciful Fate sounding. That's the first time I've used clean or acoustic guitar on a track. That might be wrong, but it's the first time it's prominent at least. And yeah, I enjoy that song. We've never played it live, but we will be adding it at some point soon, I hope. It's
1: when you are playing live, are you obviously maybe it's not obvious, I'm not sure, but the first album and the first EPs, they're all far easier to play live.
0: Oh, of course. Oh, of course, yeah.
1: As you go on.
0: Yeah. Yeah, oh, absolutely, yeah, you know.
1: I mean, can I ask you, tonight, of Warlocks, Grim and Withered Hags, what tracks will you play?
0: I have no idea. We haven't decided a set list.
1: You haven't decided?
0: No, we usually decide like
1: that. You decide, though? Or do you all decide?
0: No, we all kind of, what songs are we feeling? I mean, it depends on the type of show, the location, you know, if we've been there before and played some tracks before, usually we kind of decide, depends on our set list, you know, if we've got especially if we have a shorter set list, it makes it harder to play Warlocks, the title track, you know, an 8-minute song. It makes it a bit difficult when you've got a half an hour set, for example. But yeah, tonight I think we'll probably be like 2 or 3 songs from the new album.
1: Go Vomit Nightmare.
0: The Knuckle of E always gets played. That's probably my favourite Hell Ripper song.
1: This opens the album.
0: That opens the album, yeah. It's one of my favourite songs. It's kind of everything that makes Hell Ripper in a song. You know, there's the very fast, then you've got a bit of melody, a slow, mosh, dark throne kind of riff in the bridge, harmonised guitars, a black metal part with tremolo picking and double bass and a shout along chorus. So it's kind of the Hell Ripper song, I would say.
1: Let's forget the Hanging Tree for now. Let's play the Knuckle of E right now.

0: So you're back with me, Marketer Beast, here on Tundrastruck. You've just listened to the opening track of Warlock's Grim and Withered Hags. Again, this is a sort of a sea horse, a sea beast. It's mostly in the sea. I noticed that most of the beasties in that you've picked have got bad breath. Yeah, I mean, I'm assuming Sawney.
1: Yeah, but yeah, I mean, it's Scotland. It's
0: Scotland, the 17th century.
1: It's an island, so... You're surrounded by water.
0: Oh, I agree. I thought we were going out of our teeth.
1: Oh, no. No, I assume, yeah, like all the water-based mythology and folklore and stuff. I mean, yeah.
0: But it would come on land and then breathe on your crops and...
1: It would do that, yeah.
0: And no shreddies.
1: Yeah, exactly, yeah.
0: Of course, over your career, Hellripper has been going up in the world.
1: Yeah.
0: But could you tell us about a very specific thing that happened to lift... That is an elevator to our Alaskan listeners at the Damnation Festival in Leeds last year.
1: Yeah, we were taking in all our merch and all our gear, equipment and stuff, and it had to go in the elevator. The elevator led directly to the middle of the audience in one of the stages, and it also went up to the merch.
0: I thought you were going to say hell.
1: Well, it was for us, but it also went to the merch bit. So we went in the elevator and it broke. So it took us right down, the doors opened, and we were, like, greeted by all the audience and stuff. Like, a band was playing, and all the audience were, like, looking at us, and they kind of, like, cheered, like, ha ha ha. And we were like, oh no, embarrassing, quick, press the button. And then, yeah, the door closed and then opened again. And this happened for about half an hour or something. Like, okay, can we wait till the band finishes, and then we can kind of go? But the band had just started, and it was like an hour set or whatever, I can't remember. So we were like, we have a schedule, we have to get things set up and all that. So we ended up, during the band playing, I apologize to the band, I can't remember who it was, but I apologize. We had to like walk through the audience with boxes of merch and guitars and it was horrible. It just kind of, like the walk of shame through a packed audience as well. Like it was a full room, just kind of...
0: Sorry,
1: just kind of head down, kind of, pushing through people with massive boxes of stuff. It's a funny story, but at the time I was like, oh no, this is the worst thing ever.
0: But tonight at the Balls of Steel Festival, there are no elevators. There's
1: no.
0: Not even that many steps, I don't think. Stairs, really.

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0: Later today on This American Life, 29 days after a local hospital closed its birthing unit, Katie went to labor. That's not great, right? And then, something else happened.
1: I said, Sasha, then get a chainsaw and cut the wall down, because I didn't want the baby to die.
0: One doctor, doing incredible things, so many of them, things she has never done before. That's later today.

0: Coming up on The Happy Pod, meet the 32-year-old who's just rode solo from California to Hawaii. Kelsey is the first American woman to do the Pacific Ocean journey solo. Plus, the story of Welsh grandmothers and the wrestler that could become a movie. A potential way to save the lives of identical twins. The rising popularity of sauna raves. And the seniors taking up parkour. All of that and more uplifting stories after this news summary.
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0: talking about his new album, The Outlaw, Sherry Lee, and Other Western Tales. Thank you so much.
1: Thank you so much. You are awesome.
2: Taking their lives and their wealth.
0: This is Weekend Edition from NPR News. I'm Aisha Roscoe. Yeehaw!
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Howdy, music lovers of planet Earth, and welcome once again to Mountain Stage, live performance radio from the Mountain State of West Virginia. I'm David Mayfield, standing in this week for Kathy Matea, who was recently indicted. Sorry, I read that wrong. Recently inducted into the Grand Ole Opry. That's right. Congrats, Kathy. We have a great crowd here with us at our home, the Culture Center Theater, here in beautiful Charleston, West Virginia. Thanks for being with us here in the house and out there on the radio. I'm glad you're here, and you'll be glad too, because we're welcoming one of the most prolific songwriters of his generation. You know him from his acclaimed work with The Hold Steady. And he's back along with a new group. We're excited to have Craig Finn and the Band of Forgiveness here. And in our second hour, a fiery young bluegrass band from East Nashville. The name says it all. East Nash Grass is with us. I like them. And later in this hour, a North Carolina roots duo who specialize in handcrafted acoustic music, songwriter Paige Anderson and fiddler Emily Rose. They go by Two Runner. And in just a bit, we welcome back one of our favorite voices in song and in lyrics. So happy to welcome back Deb Talon to the Mountain Stage. But to start the hour off, we have a singer-songwriter originally from Lafayette, California. Early on, she led Nikki Bloom and the Gramblers, a San Francisco area band that went viral with their Van Sessions video, where they cover Hall & Oates. That video has over 4 million views and features Nikki absolutely shredding on the kazoo, all while driving. Don't try that at home. After years of relentless touring, she eventually relocated to Nashville and found a slower pace of life that has informed her three solo records, including the brand new album Rancho Deluxe, recorded at her home in Tennessee. That album features contributions from Kai Welch, Jess Nolan, and Cameron Neal. And Nikki's performed with everyone from the infamous String Dusters to Phil Lesh and Friends. And we are thrilled to have her back here with us right now. Please welcome to the Mountain Stage, Nikki Bloom.

Thank you. We're so happy to be here. It's always a real honor to get to play Mountain Stage. I want to introduce my band real quick. Dan Nobler's on stage left playing guitar. Jesse Wilson's here playing the bass and singing with me. He also produced Rancho Deluxe, the new record. Jamie Dick back there playing the drums. This is our dear friend, Mr. Joe Passapia, playing guitar and singing. And we got Will Honaker over there, stage right, playing keys. Thank you so much. We're going to do all songs from the new record, Rancho Deluxe. This is called Bay Laurel Leaves. And it's about finding two homes, many homes. The older I get, the more homes I have. And it feels good.

Thank you so much. This is a song Jesse and I wrote. It's one of my favorite tracks on the record. Maybe because it's about other people, not me. But it's about putting yourself in other people's shoes and, you know, when you see somebody at the store and they're having a bad day, let them have it. Kill them with kindness. We're all going through stuff.

Thank you. We had the most beautiful drive today from Warm Springs, Virginia, through the hollers into West Virginia, and it was just beautiful. The leaves were changing, and that's one of the loveliest things about getting to tour, seeing this beautiful country we get to live in. We're going to do a song. It's called Falling Out of Dreams, and it's really about having the realization that following your own path is the most important, instead of fulfilling other people's ideas of what you should be doing or what path you should take. It really is about finding your own authentic path and following it.

0: Thank you so much. I'm Nikki Bloom. It's been an honor to play for y'all. It's going to be such a lovely program. We can't wait to hear it ourselves.
1: Nikki Bloom, everybody. What a voice. And what a band. Nikki is touring in November with shows in Nashville and out on the West Coast. And the new album is called Rancho Deluxe. So make sure you check that out. One more time for Nikki Bloom. 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

0: 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Our next guest is a songwriter whose music has been touching hearts for years. Originally from Western Massachusetts, Deb Talon got her start in the Portland music scene before heading back east to focus on songwriting, eventually becoming one half of the Weepies, a folk pop duo with a devoted worldwide following, whose songs have appeared in numerous films and TV shows, including Grey's Anatomy and Scrubs and Too Many to Mention. She's also built a strong solo career, releasing 6 albums, including her latest, I Thought I Saw You, a beautifully crafted collection that highlights her gift for melody with stories of hope, time, and the beauty of everyday life. It's a real treat to welcome to the Mountain Stage, Deb Talon.
1: Oh, thank you. I want to take one stage, please.

Oh, thank you so very much. Thanks. So this is my friend Dan Padley on the guitar tonight. Dan and I are both presently residents of Iowa City, Iowa. And so we flew out, actually from Chicago today. We're going to do a song now that's it's actually an old a song I wrote while in the Weepies. It's called Hummingbird. And in it is a little bit of a rumination about, you know, sometimes we get really good at dealing with the difficult things in life and the pain and the grief, and we have like capacity for that. And then, but then when joy and really good things happen, it's almost like we have this little tiny cup and we have to learn to, like, sometimes that's even more of a challenge, I think, to expand that part of ourselves. Anyway, so this song kind of plays with that idea a little bit.

0: thank you very much. We're going to do, I'm not going to talk too much in between because we really, I'm going to share some music with you tonight. So we're going to do a song from my new album. It was out in February. The song's called Just You.
1: One, two.

Thank you. Thank you so much. It's really lovely to be back at Mountain Stage. Thanks so much for listening.

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1: 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I'm Deb Talon.
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2: 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And Emily started fiddling in the Celtic tradition when she was just 9 years old and later honed her craft at Berklee College of Music. 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
4: Thank you so very much. This is our first full-length record with a record label. We signed to Garhole Records, which is Nick Shoulder's record label, if you're familiar with him. It's a very rad independent label out of Arkansas. And this is one of the songs that we picked off the record. This one's called 5 Minutes.

0: Thank you so much. I'd love to introduce our wonderful songwriter as well as guitar player and banjo player over here. She grew up in a family bluegrass band, if you couldn't tell, and just is one of the best songwriters I've ever encountered in my whole life. This is Paige Anderson over here. Give her a huge round of applause.
1: Thank you so much. And I'm going to introduce this amazing woman next to me. She's my absolute favorite fiddle player, and I am eternally grateful that we cross paths in this world. Please give a hand for Emily Rose over here on the fiddle.
0: Thank you so much.
1: Thank you so much to Mountain Stage for having us. This really means a lot. We're very honored to be here tonight. And thank you all for being here and supporting live music. This is one that's going on the new record. This one's kind of a little desert ditty, I would say. This one's called Road Runner. Thank you, everyone.

0: Paige and Emily, that's Two Runner, everybody. Their latest single, Late Dinner, is out now. They'll be touring all across Europe in November, and they've got a new full-length album coming out in 2026. I can't wait that long. Give it up one more time for Two Runner, everybody. We want to say a special howdy and a big thank you to you right now if you're listening over WYSO in Yellow Springs, Ohio, or over KENW in Portales, New Mexico. We're glad to have you listening, and we hope you can join us next week when we welcome Shadowlands featuring S. Carey and trumpeter John Raymond, plus Tay and the Neighborly, Damn Tall Buildings, Aaron McEwen, and Ken Yates. This is David Mayfield sitting in for Kathy Matea, and you're listening to Mountain Stage, live performance radio from the Mountain State of West Virginia. Mountain Stage is supported in part by this station and by West Virginia Public Broadcasting. Hotel accommodations for Mountain Stage guests are provided by the Charleston, West Virginia Marriott Town Center Hotel, centrally located for the business and pleasure traveler in downtown Charleston's retail district. This is Mountain Stage from NPR.
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Well, hello again, and welcome to the second hour of Mountain Stage. I'm David Mayfield, sitting in for Kathy Mattea. A lot of people think Kathy's not here because she was just officially and finally made a member of the Grand Ole Opry. But I know the truth, folks. She's really not here because she's off taping a new season of Naked and Afraid. While she's doing that, we are here in Charleston, West Virginia at the Culture Center Theater. And still to come, we welcome back a treasured songwriter in the world of modern rock and indie music. Craig Finn and the Band of Forgiveness will be out here. But up next, we've got one of the most exciting young bluegrass bands on the scene today, East Nash Grass, hailing from, where are you guys from? Oh, East Nashville. They first came together around 2017, honing their chops and stage chemistry during a weekly residency at Dee's Country Cocktail Lounge. Ooh. Individually, they have performed with the likes of Dan Tominski, Tim O'Brien, and Sierra Hull. But together, they create a sound that clearly has respect for tradition, all while being daring and creative. It's no wonder they were named 2024 New Artist of the Year by the International Bluegrass Music Association. That's right. Their latest album, All God's Children, is out now on Mountain Fever Records. Please welcome to the Mountain Stage, East Nash Grass.

Thank you so much, and good evening.

geography right here on Mountain Stage, as I mentioned, in beautiful, wild and wonderful West Virginia. And yeah. Do all y'all live here? Well, good. Well, this is a wonderful place. We hope to get to tour here more. And we've had a really busy year this year. We've had a new record, as David mentioned, that came out back in August, called All God's Children. And we've been all over about almost 100 shows, I think, this year. And so it's good to be here in West Virginia. As I mentioned, I'll try to introduce some of these folks up here and tell y'all where they're all from. This guy over here on the banjo is from the great state of Florida, the other panhandle, because I know West Virginia's got that thing up there, you know, kind of panhandle at the top. This guy right here, we're very, very happy to have him in the band. He's one of the best in the business, played with Tim O'Brien here, I believe, on Mountain Stage a couple different times. Y'all make welcome Mr. Corey Walker. Back there on the bass, he can play a lot of different instruments. He's a great dobro player as well as a great bass player. If you've listened to any bluegrass radio, which I mentioned this is on several radio stations, you've undoubtedly heard this guy right here, the big dad of East Nashgrass. Y'all make welcome from Ackworth, Georgia, from Blue Ridge, Georgia originally, Ackworth, Georgia now, Mr. Jeff Parton. Over here on the mandolin, he's going to sing this next song that he wrote, and we're really... This guy, East Nashgrass wouldn't have been a thing without him. It came out of his own brain, and we were very worried he wouldn't be able to attend this show because we thought he had a brain-eating amoeba, but it was actually just a tummy ache. Y'all make welcome from Searcy, Arkansas. That's Mr. Harry Clark. And on the fiddle over here, the reigning 2025 IBMA Fiddle Player of the Year. Wow. It's a lot to be proud of. We're very proud of this gal. She's worked with some of the best in the business. And when I was growing up in East Tennessee, she was in Middle Tennessee, and she used to terrorize all these other children in these fiddle contests. And she would beat them all mercilessly. She won so many contests. We're very proud of her to be here. Original member of East Nashgrass. It's Maddie Denton right there. Also, folks over here on the guitar from Chattanooga, Tennessee, on the guitar, that's James Key right there. Please make him welcome, if you will.

so much, folks. Thanks to the Mountain Stage for having us. We sure enjoyed being here. Once again, Corey Walker on the banjo, James Key on the guitar, Matty Denton on the fiddle, Harry Clark on the mandolin, Jeff Parton on the bass back there. Play you one more.

like that on the west side, I'll tell you that much. Their latest album, All God's Children, is out now on Mountain Fever Records. They've got a tour coming up with A.J. Lee and Blue Summit. Give it up one more time for East Nash Grass. 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
1: 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Well, friends, to close out our show, we've got an artist whose songs are like short stories that rock, full of memorable characters, keen observations, and devastating details. You might recognize him as the front man of The Hold Steady, one of the most respected rock bands of the past two decades. Over the years, he's worked with artists like the Mountain Goats, Titus Andronicus, and Patterson Hood. And as a solo artist, he has released 6 albums, including his latest titled Always Been, which was recorded with members of the War on Drugs. Tonight, he's here to grace the Mountain Stage with his new project. Here's Craig Finn and the Band of Forgiveness.

fringe of Philadelphia, the skinny cigarettes and snap and gum. But I'm grateful for the place to stay. I'm caddying on Saturdays. The money's not as good.

The cuffs, they made a click as they wrapped around my wrists. Everybody's got some version of security. Somewhere there's a life where the reverend has his wife and Jesus has his ministry in Galilee. But this sunset looks like blood from the windows of this bus, somewhere between Harrisburg and Bethany. Somewhere between Harrisburg and Bethany.

Hey, thank you so much. I'm Craig Finn, and this is the Band of Forgiveness. And this is our fourth show, so thanks for being a part of it. And thanks for being at Mountain Stage, the legendary Mountain Stage. I think it's my fourth time here, total, between my band, The Hold Steady, and me. And I really do consider it's obviously a legendary program. So I wanted to play a song about another legend while we're on the topic of legends. And this legend is a guy named the Amarillo Kid. And the Amarillo Kid, as you might have guessed, he's from down in Texas. But that's not where he got legendary. That's not even where he got the nickname. You see, he's Stan Amarillo. Everyone's the Amarillo Kid. Now, he had to go to Buffalo, New York to get that nickname, and that's where he did the things that made him such a legend. Now, after I wrote the song, I was pretty proud of it, and I played it for a bunch of people, and some people in the audience, some Texans, they came to me and said, "Hey, Craig, down in Texas, we say Amarillo." And I said, "Yeah, I knew that." But up in Buffalo, New York,

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I wonder why you left. I used to play first-person shooters, and I'd spend days inside those games. The speed made my head like a cockpit computer, till the wings came off the plane.

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They flew me out to Buffalo, New York. Well, the terms were much different than what we'd first discussed, but I was grateful for the work.

Thanks so much. This is the Band of Forgiveness. Nelson Devereaux, Ethan Alseth, Joe Strand, all out of Minneapolis, Minnesota, which is my hometown. I want to thank them for being a people of substance. That's a hard thing to find.

you. So I put out a record in April called Always Been, and a lot of the songs are about the same guy, and this guy is a former priest. He's recently left the priesthood, and the reason he did it was, the reason he did it is he never believed in God, which I think is more unusual that he became a priest in the first place. But over the course of the record, he does find faith, and it's at a very inconvenient time after he's already left the priesthood. And when he finds his faith, he changes his name. His name was Nathan, but he becomes Clayton. And the reasons for that are, they're discussed in the song.

used to post up for days in this place in the flats. She'd stare off into space and draw smokestacks on her placemat. She had a dwindling race and a faith in the industry that never really made any sense to me. While we were combing her place trying to come up with the funds for a phone number friend and an idling car, she said, you know, I probably don't see myself here forever, but for now it's pretty much where we are. I never really argued with her basic observations. I wasn't really into confrontation back then. I was mostly just about sitting in the window, watching the flag out front, just twisting and twisting and twisting and twisting. We mark where we've been with the scars on our skin. We can only sing the songs we've been taught to. Rachel recommended messing with the settings. She said it's better than settling for whatever they give you.

Rachel was practical. She always carried matches. So she didn't have habits or rituals. She threw salt over her shoulder when they rang for last orders. Held her breath when she got up from the table. Never really mattered that she was 12 years older. Except for when we talked about the 1980s. So I was still showing up to modern European history. She was trying to hold on to her baby. Started out calling me her partner in crime. Neither one of us were supposed to be in the taverns. I had a suspended license and a court case coming up. The judge said he was seeing some patterns. She said, "At sundown, it feels like I'm riding a train I'm not on. That all one sensation is speeding, then sinking. Friday's making eyes at guys cashing their checks. Another form's of magical thinking."

Went off to the workhouse for 38 days. When I got out, I drove out to my brother's in Denver. He got me a job at a golf course, and I decided to stay there. I heard she'd been living off more of the same. Guess she got with that guy that took IDs at the door. Must have been last winter when I finally tried to text her. The number I had didn't go through anymore. So I was a little bit surprised when Sam got in touch. Asked me to be here. Told me what did it. It's my first trip back after 8 years in Denver. I drove in from the west. Man, the city looks different now. All the luxury lofts that they built from the old factories reminded me of her faith in the industry. Rachel did her best with the deal she'd been dealt.

Thank you. Give it up for the Band of Forgiveness. That's Nelson, Ethan, and Joe. Appreciate them coming out tonight. I'm going to play one to bring us home by myself. And this is a song about two people I knew in my hometown of Minneapolis, Minnesota. Their names are Sean and Sabrina, and they were a couple that I knew. But the thing about Sean is that no one ever called him that. He had a nickname. They called him Shamrock. And Shamrock, he always wore one of those jackets, those Boston Celtics jackets, the green satin ones, you know what I'm talking about? I don't know if they called him Shamrock because he wore the jacket, or he wore the jacket because they called him Shamrock. It was a chicken or the egg kind of thing. I'm 99.9% sure that Shamrock had never been to Ireland, and I'm 98% sure he hadn't been to Boston either. He was a stay in South Minneapolis kind of guy. But him and Sabrina, they fell in love, and this is their story. She met him after summer school, Hiawatha bus stop, in a knockoff Celtics jacket. Said his crew, they call him Shamrock. His mother died when he was 5, and his dad's some sort of drug cop. But the apple sometimes rolls way down the hill.

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Nothing really happens. 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There isn't much to sit on when the old crew comes to visit, so they all get high and pass out on the floor. Shamrock just stops working.

County Credit Union. Two guys with masks and pistols crashed in as they were closing. By the time the cruisers came around, they had grabbed the cash and scattered.

When the footage ran on news at 9, she could tell that it was Shamrock. And the ragged satin jacket.

Thanks a lot, Stacey, for having me. Really love coming here. Thank you. Craig Finn, everybody. And the Band of Forgiveness. Craig's about to go out on tour out on the West Coast with Patterson Hood, so make sure you look for that. How about one more big round of applause for Craig Finn and the Band of Forgiveness, everybody. And keep it going for East Nash Grass. And Nikki Bloom. And how about Deb Talon? And Two Runner. And your humble and handsome host. Oh, go on. And of course, a big thank you to everybody here in Charleston, West Virginia. And as always, a special thank you to those of you out there listening in Radio Land, because without you, there'd be no Mountain Stage, and that would break my heart. We hope you can join us next week when we welcome Shadowlands featuring S. Carey and John Raymond, Tay and the Neighborly, Damn Tall Buildings, Aaron McEwen, and Ken Yates. Mountain Stage is produced by Larry Gross and Adam Harris. Senior producer is Jeff Shirley. Associate producers are John Ingram and Mallory Richards. We're engineered by Patrick Stevens, Richie Collins, Blake Roberts, and Greg McGowan. 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

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Lodging is provided by the Marriott Town Center Hotel, centrally located for the business and pleasure traveler in downtown Charleston, West Virginia. Mountain Stage was founded by Andy Ridenour, Francis Fisher, and Larry Gross. Why don't you go out and hear some live music wherever you are, just as soon as you can. You've been listening to Mountain Stage, live performance radio.

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2: And I'm Peter Sagal. The arts and entertainment universe is vast. Dance, opera, painting, theater, and other things people actually like. But this week, we found out that all of them combined are not as popular as one other activity. And I'll give you 3-1 odds. You can't guess what it is. We'll ask what's captured our imagination. Plus, author Mary Roach tells us how soon we'll be able to get upgrades for ourselves. And Alzo Slade comforts me when I realize that I am now the oldest person on this stage.
1: Don't worry, Peter. Crow's feet around the eyes gives you a bit of character.
2: We'll ask who's really showing the mileage on our quiz coming up right after this hour's news.
3: Live from NPR News in Washington, I'm Nora Rahm. President Trump says the U.S. has paused a possible military strike against Iran. In a post on Truth Social, Trump said Iran and other countries in the region ask Washington to hold off because the outlines of a deal had been reached. NPR's Frank Langfitt reports from Tel Aviv.
4: President Trump wrote on social media Saturday night that the U.S. was, quote, locked and loaded and ready to go against the Islamic Republic of Iran, end quote. But then he said Iran and other Middle Eastern countries had asked him to hold off, subject to rapidly making a deal, one that would include the immediate and total reopening of the Strait of Hormuz and an end to Iran's nuclear threat. Mayer, a semi-official news agency sponsored by the Iranian government, dismissed Trump's claims as, quote, simply a new lie, citing unnamed Iranian military officials. President Trump has threatened big attacks on Iran in the past, only to back off. Israel, a U.S. partner in the war against Iran, has yet to comment. Frank Langfitt, NPR News, Tel Aviv.
3: Two firefighting helicopters collided in Greece today, killing two people. They were fighting a major wildfire burning out of control west of Athens. Europe has been ravaged by wildfires this summer after record-breaking heat waves and a little rain. Wildfires continue to burn out of control in eastern Washington state. One of the hardest-hit areas is Spokane, where fires have burned more than 8 square miles around the city. Mayor Lisa Brown says it appears there's considerable damage.
5: We know that multiple structures in homes have been lost. We do not know the extent of that damage yet. For example, the VA hospital in Spokane has been successfully evacuated, and there are vulnerable people in other care facilities that are being evacuated as well.
3: Meanwhile, fire crews are fighting a blaze in western Idaho and eastern Oregon that has burned nearly 525 square miles. Voters in several states head to the polls Tuesday for another round of primary elections. For people hoping to take part in later contests, voter registration deadlines are approaching quickly. NPR's Hansi Luong reports.
6: Eligible voters in Wyoming who want to cast ballots in the state's August 18th primary have until Monday to get in their mail-in registration application, though in-person signups are available through Wyoming's primary day. For Connecticut's August 11th primary election, registering in person ends on August 10th at 12 p.m. local time. August 10th is also the last day in Rhode Island to register in person, by mail, or online before that state's September 9th primary. If you've already signed up to vote, you may want to go to your election official's website and check your registration status before your state's deadline. Election officials may remove your name from their list, especially if you've recently moved, changed your name, or haven't voted in a while. If you're planning to mail your application, election officials recommend setting it at least a week before the deadline. Anzi Luong, NPR News.
3: This is NPR News in Washington. Flight attendants are in strike against WestJet, the second largest airline in Canada. Hundreds of flights were canceled. The union says the workers are not being paid for some duties performed on the ground. WestJet says it's made an offer to address that, but was rejected. A museum devoted entirely to AI-generated art has opened in Los Angeles. The exhibits are also raising a more complicated question: how much of the art comes from the machine, and how much still depends on the human behind it. NPR's Chloe Feltman reports.
7: Rafiq Anadol is known for using AI algorithms to transform massive troves of data into bombastic three-dimensional installations of light and sound. The Turkish-American artist says he creates his projects, including the new Dataland Museum in LA, with the help of the people in his studio, a multidisciplinary group of artists, architects, and data scientists. He says his art is
8: 50% human, 50% machine.
7: To create the art at Dataland, Anadol fed images and sounds from museum archives, labs, and even his own travels to the Brazilian Amazon into a custom AI model. He then directed it to create specific scenarios, such as a dreamlike hummingbird narrative. Chloe Veltman, NPR News.
3: At the box office, Spider-Man Brand New Day made history in its first weekend. It brought in $355 million in ticket sales, the second biggest North American opening after Avengers Endgame, which opened with $357 million. This is the fourth time actor Tom Holland has played the web-slinging crime fighter. I'm Nora Rahm, NPR News in Washington.
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0: Coming up, our bluff solicitor game could make you rich, but it probably won't. 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

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Her new book is Replaceable You. You can see her on tour this fall. More information is at maryroach.net. Mary Roach, thank you so much for joining us again on Wake Up Tony.

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1: This is the Alaska Department of Fishing Game and Dillingham with an announcement regarding commercial fishing in the Togiak District. This is West Side 7 announcement number 36, issued Sunday, August 2 at 9 a.m. As previously announced, commercial fishing in the Cape Pierce, Osviak, and Matogiak sections will open as scheduled at 9 a.m. Monday, August 3. The Koolukuk section will open at 9 a.m. Wednesday, August 5. The Togiak River section will open as scheduled at 9 a.m. Monday, August 3. We will continue to monitor escapement and may make changes to the schedule later this week, as well as announcing the closing time for the Koolukuk opening. This has been the Alaska Department of Fishing Game in Dillingham.
2: Well, hello there, everybody. It is Sunday, August 2nd, 2026. This is Sunday Potluck. I'm Mike Laughlin, and here we go.

0: And that's Red Goins starting us off. Everybody is like clockwork with the Manhattan Spiritual. How are you doing, everybody? Mike Laughlin here with you with my my new gel-infused kneecaps coming to you from the land of cheese. It's been a great week, lots of storms, but today it's bright, beautiful, and the grass is finally green for the first time in a month. Joining me today, you already hear her, as I promised last week, she was going to be here. The cute, cuddly Elwyn Paniak and the charming and delightful Jasmine Paniak. How you doing?
1: Doing good, other than her smack in my face, which probably got picked up, but that's okay.
0: Oh, that's what we heard. We heard the goo goos, so that's good.
1: Our new favorite word is daddy, huh?
0: Daddy. Oh, hey.
1: Do you love your daddy? Yeah.
0: She is adorable, as always.
1: As always.
0: We had people wondering where you were, Elwyn, so I'm glad you're back.
1: Yeah, this time we took a nap first.
0: Oh, cool.
1: So we should be in a better mood today.
0: All right. So how are you guys doing up there?
1: Things are starting to cool down. We were dancing around 80 for a while. Now we're down to 64 today.
0: Okay.
1: Looks like it's going to rain over the fair once again.
0: Well, that's the purpose. Anytime you have an outdoor event with carnival rides, you're going to get rain. It's a
1: absolutely.
0: It's a stated fact. Stated meteorological fact. for sure. I guess I'm getting a little distressed about this beard. Jasmine can see this. The beard is white, and the mustache is black.
1: I personally don't know how.
0: You like it? Okay.
1: I just do.
0: Looks weird. They should all be kind of the same color, and for some reason, it looks odd. But hey, okay. Everybody loves the beard and the mustache.
1: I've never heard any compliments
0: in my life. So that's right, Elwyn. Yes. So next week, Jasmine will be here, and in 2 weeks, I will be here with the Wayback Machine, going back to 1926. You're going to hear a couple songs from there today, like we've been doing all along. The following week, Jasmine will go back to 1976 and the years of the leisure suit and tall ships and all that good stuff. And she'll have all that. And then Jasmine will be here at the end of the month on the 30th. And then next month in September, third Sunday in September, will be the 7th anniversary show. And we will go to the mailbag. We will go to the mailbag and find out things you wanted to know about the show but didn't want to ask. Or never wanted to ask. One of the two. But anyway, let's get to today's show. We're going to start. We got three new ones this week, and we're going to start with the new one from Reba McEntire from her album. This is the title cut from the album, Ring Ring. This is Reba.

0: Dream from New York, New York by Frank Sinatra. Before that, we had Party in the USA by Miley Cyrus. Climb Every Mountain by the Four Tops, and Ring Ring by Reba McEntire. I loved Ring Ring. That was great.
1: Yeah, it wasn't one of those woe is me songs that she's so noted for.
0: No, it was a great song.
1: Sounds like it was happening at her bar.
0: Exactly. I loved how at the end she's just like, can someone pick me up, please? I just want to go home.
1: So, yeah, that was a great song. So what'd you think of Climb Every Mountain?
0: It was beautiful. Loved that one.
1: Different take on it, right?
0: Yeah.
1: You didn't have that big looking orchestra. Speaking of Climb Every Mountain, this happened last week. Angela Cartwright, who played Rikita in the movie version of The Sound of Music, well, her granddaughter played the same role in a local theater production, and she got to see it.
0: Well, that's cool.
1: Yeah. I don't know what effect you'd call that, but it was kind of nice, you know, to see...
0: Like a generational thing, you know?
1: I want... And it'd be a little different because, as you know, the musical has got a different set of songs than the movie did. And so, good for her. And finally, Miley Cyrus, the song you heard, was the first song we ever did a parody on in the show.
0: Oh, that's right.
1: As we rolled out Weird Al and Party in the CIA. So, yes, we did, Elowen. Yes, we did.
0: My husband's been on a Weird Al kick lately, so I've been hearing a lot of Weird Al for the last few days.
1: Yeah. Genius, what can I tell you?
0: Right.
1: And you missed the part here because while Frank was singing, Elwin was doing high kicks. So you might have a dancer in your life there.
0: Oh, I already know that.
1: Anyway, what do you got for us?
0: So I asked you earlier if you knew this. Oh, my goodness, I know. I asked you about the Batman effect.
1: I had never heard of it.
0: So, I hadn't either until I heard it yesterday morning, I think, is when I found out about it. This was a study done, looks like 2025. So, been about a year. Oh, never mind. Author correction to this article. I see now. This is an article, like full-on medical thing.
1: It would normally go in the... as soon as they said abstract, I noticed it because it goes into like a thesis or dissertation.
0: No, exactly. Yeah, yeah. It's like the actual research article, not a news article about it.
1: Right, right.
0: So, anyway, but I found out about this. So apparently, this took place in... It took place in a subway. They say which one it was. Yeah, the Milan Underground Metro System.
1: Okay.
0: They used a quasi-experimental design with two conditions. In the control condition, a female, they call her experimenter, but who was involved, pretending to be a pregnant with a prosthetic belly, boarded the metro alongside a non-interacting observer, so the public.
1: Mm-hmm.
0: The experimental condition mirrored the control, so you got the first one where you got the pregnant lady, and the second one, exact same thing, but the additional element, another participant, was dressed as Batman.
1: Okay.
0: And they enter the train from a different door approximately 3 meters away, so they don't come in together, they're separated. So, no interaction. He does not talk to the lady, he does not... The Batman just does whatever Batman wants, right?
1: Yeah, okay.
0: He's brooding in the other car, basically. So what happened, they also didn't have him wear the mask, which is fine. But they actually have a picture here. Oh, that's fun. So obviously just Batman in costume, right? You can kind of see the picture.
1: Right.
0: It's not movie quality. Although that pregnancy prosthetic's pretty convincing. Anyway.
1: Yeah, I believe it. Yeah.
0: Right? So, pregnant lady gets on the board, or aboard the train. The first time she goes on, without Batman on the train, she's trying to find a seat. And trying to find, you know, she's pregnant. She wants to sit down. And a lot of time, like handicap sections and stuff, there are sections for pregnant ladies. But no one was giving her a seat. Everyone ignored her. Observers used an online form to record whether one or more seated passengers offered their seat to the pregnant woman. When this occurred, the observers conducted... So the observers are like the people in charge, right? They're the ones watching what's happening. They ask the reasons for giving up their seat. And in both conditions, so the first one, not very many people would, but in the second one, almost every single person gave up their seat when asked, when they saw Batman. Both conditions were conducted simultaneously to avoid possible confounds and, you know, all that fun stuff.
1: Yeah.
0: The passengers had a reasonable chance of noticing both the pregnant woman and Batman. Each observation session lasted one stop, so roughly 2 to 4 minutes, after which the teams exited the train and repeated this procedure the next next train. They assumed a 50% increase in pro-social behavior with the Batman condition, or the effect, Batman effect. The results were, they did 138 sessions. So that's a lot of time on the train.
1: Yeah.
0: 61 were the experimental condition, 77 the control. In the control condition, the chances that a passenger would leave their spot were 37.66%. While when Batman was there, the chances increased to 67.21%. The logistic regression model was statistically significant. They're going into math. The presence of Batman significantly influenced the likelihood of pro-social behavior. And so they kind of go into the findings of it. But basically, it was one of those things where... one of the theories is the reason the chances went up were because these people were reminded of a superhero. And they did a similar thing was done with Superman and everything, but it didn't really matter who this hero was. It was a superhero, someone that stands for justice and kindness and what's right. And so the theory is by seeing these superheroes, they're reminded, oh, hey, I need to be a good person. Not because Batman's watching, which he's always watching, we know this. But because it reminds them of why superheroes exist. But anyway, it's quite fascinating.
1: Yeah, yes. Here's another variable. They didn't put in here which Batman. Not the actors in the movies, but for my generation, Batman was this campy, over-the-top, slightly comedic, and had all the Hollywood royalty at the time, acting as the villains, okay? It was not serious. In fact, I think they laughed at themselves, you know? The movie Batman, it's a dark, brooding guy on Batman, you know?
0: Right.
1: Not the same Batman. So I wonder what would have happened had they put a Batman, like the suit you see here, and another one in the Adam West Batman suit to find out what would happen.
0: That would be hilarious.
1: Yeah, because there is a definitive difference how people see Batman.
0: There is.
1: I will always see him as Adam West. You can put Clooney out there and Keaton and Cruz and whoever else to like the guy.
0: Yeah.
1: But to me, it'll always be Adam West being Batman. And that's what I remember.
0: My Batman that I grew up with. What did you do with my phone, child?
1: Mm-hmm.
0: Oh, here it is. I don't remember who voiced him. I just remember that I remember who voiced the Joker. It was from, oh gosh, and I don't remember anything. Hold on. But the animated series.
1: Right.
0: Batman the Animated Series, voiced by, please cast, please open, thank you, Kevin Conroy, that was it. And Mark Hamill was the Joker.
1: Right.
0: I knew that. Anyway, that's my Batman. That's the Batman I grew up with, and honestly, he's my favorite Batman out of all of them, just because of his ethics. Like, he actually treated his villains as the broken people that they were. It was pretty cool. Anyway.
1: And yeah, and, well, the same thing would be with Superman. You said they did a Superman.
0: Yeah.
1: Okay. Yeah. Superman, to me, is either Christopher Reeve from the movies or George Reeves from the black and white TV show years ago.
0: Yeah.
1: All the guys who've played him, I don't even know or identify with. So it'd be one of those two, you know. That's the problem with what I have with this. But it's a good survey. It's just, which one? You know, maybe in 10, 20 years, it's not going to matter because us old timers will be, you know. But yeah, it's. I'm curious if they switch to Batman suits and see what happens.
0: Fair enough, yeah.
1: Oh, I'm curious. That's great. That's great. And I like how you skipped all the technical, you know, P to the power.
0: Hey, you know what? If I can't understand it, I can't share it.
1: Good point. Good point. Now, you could also change that, too. What if it was a homeless guy or an old person?
0: Right, exactly.
1: With a walker. There's very many variables.
0: Actually, the Superman, and I didn't look too much into that one, but there was another one where they had an elderly couple. It wasn't just a pregnant woman. It was an elderly couple.
1: Mm-hmm.
0: So two seats instead of one.
1: Mm-hmm.
0: But anyway, like I said, I found out about this yesterday, so I've just been kind of dipping my toes into the research. It's quite fun.
1: Yeah, well, you're ready to go study for your doctorate now.
0: Yeah, not right. I mean, psychology. I love psychology.
1: I did take doctoral. I was going for my doctorate in business administration, but once I was downsized out of a company, they weren't paying for it anymore, and I said, fine.
0: Yeah.
1: So yeah. Good job. Good job. All right. I think we don't have Subway here in Kenosha, but I know we don't have one in Fairbanks.
0: Oh, definitely
1: okay.
0: Not. Yes, baby. Are you adding your 2 cents, too? Oh, okay.
1: He's Batgirl. Yeah.
0: Yeah, are you Batgirl? Yeah. I guess that's what you're going to be for Halloween, huh?
1: Batgirl.
0: Speaking of all Halloween, right. Just a quick tangent. Did you know Michaels has Halloween decorations now?
1: Oh, yeah. We've already started talking about that. I think I saw one of the places having the Spirit costume store.
0: Oh, that is nuts. It's not even August. Yeah. Well, it is August now, but still.
1: August, yeah. Yeah, it's August now. Now, but yeah. Well, it's mixed in with back-to-school stuff, so yeah.
0: True, yeah. Mm-hmm.
1: Which will be here before Halloween will. So, and like I said a couple weeks ago, I'm sure back in a corner somewhere at Fred's or Meyer down here or whatever is some maybe a little Christmas
0: probably
1: thing.
0: Yeah, I wouldn't be surprised.
1: You know, so we will see. All right, this is the last new song we got this week. It's by Shania Twain. She has just come out with a new album.

0: Thank God I'm a Country Boy by John Denver. Before that, we had Summer of 69 by Bryan Adams. Child, please stop trying to close the laptop. I want to dance with somebody by the Lambeth Community Youth Steel Band, and I am so sorry for cutting it off short, but Stranger Things by Shania Twain. That was really cool.
1: Yeah, which one? Shania.
0: Yeah, that was... I liked that
1: Yeah,
0: one.
1: she's making a comeback.
0: Absolutely.
1: And this winter, when it's 50 below out, we can play the steel band.
0: Hey, there you go.
1: So, yeah, that would be... We all on this show, we try to find the most unique stuff, so... the BMU has been active again, the Bear Misbehaving Unit. Not again, but it's not a bear this time, it's a squirrel. This video has gone viral. You may have seen it on YouTube and other places. And it happened last week at Combe America Park in Detroit, Michigan.
0: Uh-huh.
1: Yeah, there was a game between the Baltimore Orioles and Detroit Tigers. And more people were concerned about something that was happening on the field than it wasn't a baseball game.
0: Uh-oh.
1: It was a wild squirrel chase.
0: Okay.
1: During the game, a black squirrel came out onto the field. And this is the second time it's happened. Last year it happened and ran into the bullpen and gave the Detroit pitcher quite a fright. But today, this one decided he wanted to be on the field and would not be stopped. So for about an inning, the squirrel made its odyssey around the park, starting on the warning track where it refused to be corralled through an open fence. Instead, it scampered into short left field, then checked out the foul lines before posting up for a time near Baltimore third base coach Buck Britton. And he tossed a couple seeds in his direction. Squirrel met a bird along the way, but the bird decided, I don't really want to get involved in this, and went away his own way. We get to the seventh inning stretch, and that's when the entire grounds crew came out to the field, and it wasn't put a tarp out there, it was to catch the squirrel. They chased the squirrel into the right field corner, where at one point it ended up jumping into the glove of Leody Taveras of the Detroit Tigers. No, Baltimore Orioles, excuse me. Jumped right in the glove, and he wasn't trying to catch the squirrel, it just happened. Because he got very surprised. He tried to lift it out, but the squirrel decided, forget this, I'm out of here. And Taveras said, I was trying to stop it. When it got in my glove, I don't want to squeeze it. I was just trying to bring it up. I wasn't trying to do that, but it got out. I hope that was good. Well, they kept chasing him on the warning track, and apparently the Detroit Lions are interested in him playing running back this season because he was really putting the moves on. Finally, they caught him in a towel and escorted him off the field, where they were roundly booed as they did it because this guy, I guess the squirrel, just drove everybody nuts.
0: All the while,
1: the Tigers play-by-play, Jason Benetti, who's the best in the business right now, was chronicling the journey with his gusto. And if you get the video, you got to hear what he was saying because it's hilariously funny. But just one thing he said, we're six innings deep, it's 8-5, and this game has been a zoo. So the squirrel chase was the first thing mentioned by Orioles manager Greg Albernez when he had his post conference after the game. He says the whole thing was nuts. I mean, at one point, I thought he was going to go to the batter's box to see what was going on. He had a great view of the game. I think Bill Miller, the home plate umpire, really stole the show by getting everyone out there, and I had no idea we tried to glove flip the thing into right field. I didn't see that video after the game. Leody, nice job. After they caught the squirrel and got him out of the umpire, gave a shout-out to the grounds crew. He said, I'd like to thank the grounds crew. Let's give them a round of applause to the Detroit Tigers ground crews. Thank you. And pause, the Tigers mascot was caught in the stands holding up a makeshift sign saying, free the squirrel. So that's what everybody was feeling at home in a nutshell. And that's all they talked about. And they walked it. And one guy, Colby Mayo of the Orioles, said, I thought it was crazy. He was fast. I'd love to know his step count for the day because he got his exercise in. Everybody got a good laugh on it, and the fans were booing as they got him off the field. I wanted to stay on the field. It made the game more interesting. Well, we talked to the squirrel after the game because, they're very thorough, our unit. Well, apparently the squirrel is a season ticket holder, and he wanted to go to the concession stand to get some acorns and some tepid puddle water. They were out, so he decided to go to a different stand, but he made a wrong turn and wound up on the field, so he was trying to get back to a concession stand so he could get his goodies. That's the story that the squirrel gave. Now, the Tigers have not said whether they're going to Yankees season tickets, but we'll see. You have to see the video. It's hilarious.
0: I'm going to go look at that. That is incredible.
1: And the description of Jason Benetti explaining this.
0: Yeah.
1: Oh, boy. It's like out of a movie. Like, he wants freedom. He's going to get freedom, you know. You got to listen to it.
0: All right.
1: It's great. And, you know, in August, baseball calls us the dog days of summer.
0: August. Yeah.
1: And, well, this wasn't the dog days. It was more the squirrel days of summer. But, oh, well.
0: Every squirrel has their day.
1: Every day, yeah. And but he didn't get his water or his nuts, so. Anyway, we don't have a fishing. I don't think we had a fishing report this week, so we got time for another song. So this is The Times and You Little Trustmaker.

0: Yeah, you little Trump.
1: There we go, I got it.
0: Okay.
1: Got it. Things happen, but it's fine.
0: Yeah, we're having a good day here. I think the squirrel got to us.
1: The squirrel energy is not helpful.
0: I'm still cracking up about that. That is hilarious.
1: Oh, absolutely. I'm definitely going to go look up that video because that sounds incredible.
0: Yeah, so just to let you know, while you're hosting the show next week, I will be volunteering at the Kenosha Adapted Triathlon for developing disabled kids.
1: Really?
0: It's the first thing I've volunteered with since I moved here. I'll be the guy who announces the people who need to swim next because we're going to start in the pool. And then I'll be a timer, too, and be able to sit so I don't have to hurt my knees. But I'm really looking forward to it. It's the first thing I've done since I've been here. And I've been looking for something to volunteer, and this sounds great. So
1: that does.
0: I'm really looking forward to it. So when we get together next, I'll tell you how it went.
1: Definitely. Eloin says she likes the news, too.
0: What's that? The squirrel or I'm doing something?
1: Oh, that you're doing something. Oh, hi.
0: Awesome. Awesome. Oh. I'll tell you more because I got a great thing for you, for a book for you. We'll talk about the top of the hour here before we... But that's going to do it. We're going to cover our bases between a fishing report and no fishing report. We'll be back for hour number two in just a minute. This is Sunday Potluck on KDLG and KOTZ. I'm Mike Laughlin. See you in a minute.
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1: And welcome back to hour number two of Sunday Potluck. It is August 2nd of 2026. I'm Jasmine Paniak, joined by the kitten cuddly Elwin Paniak, who's currently chewing on my old cell phone, and the classic and fantastic Mike Laughlin.
2: Hello there. Hello. I got something for you. We all know you're a writer, and I have a story idea for you.
1: Okay.
2: Haunted refrigerators.
1: Oh, no.
2: Let me explain.
1: Oh, yes, please.
2: You know, they've always worried about, you know, AI and the robots coming. And
1: yeah.
2: In my building, all the residents have the same refrigerator. And these refrigerators have a little problem. As they age, they start giving off strange noises like birds.
1: What?
2: And wolves. Yeah, they sing, they howl. Because someone got a new refrigerator, so they took that one and brought it down to the common area. So every so often you're sitting around talking and you hear this refrigerator go off. So, you know, the group I talked to in the morning, we call ourselves the Board of Directors, we surmised one day that what happens if the refrigerators mate, and now you have all these little refrigerators running around, sinister little refrigerators.
1: Oh my gosh.
2: You know, they're portable. They have their own food supply. You
1: uh-huh.
2: know, they could take over the world. Forget the robot. It's going to be Frigidaire's. It's going to take over the world.
1: Probably.
2: That's a good story for you. If you want to really get into, I will send you someday the sounds that that thing
1: Please
2: makes.
1: Please do, because I am very intrigued.
2: Yeah, it's been two or three that now are sounding like that, too. And I'm waiting for the day mine starts talking like that. So we will see. But I thought I'd get past that idea along to you. Okay, let's get to the music now. And saluting the 20s, which we will be doing in 2 weeks, we have Irving Aronson and the Commanders. And Let's Misbehave.

boy, how sweet. Those lips must be. Gaze on it, doggone it. Now answer me. Ain't she sweet? See her coming down the street. I ask you confidentially, ain't she?

0: Are you going to introduce the songs? Is that it? Okay. That was Best Friend by Austin Farewell and David Snyder. Before that, we had Nobody Wants to Be Alone by Christian Rindell and Attrell. Ain't She Sweet by Gene Austin and Nathaniel Chicret Orchestra?
1: Close enough.
0: All right, cool. And Let's Misbehave by Irving Aronson and his Commanders, which you talking about haunted refrigerators must have given my laptop ideas, because I didn't push anything when the song just spazzed out. I didn't do anything. But I fixed it, so we're fine.
1: Okay. The sound kind of cut off in this end, but that's right, Ellen. In fact, the first two songs we're going to dedicate to you, because you're sweet, and sometimes you misbehave. When you, like, grab mommy's...
0: Sometimes? More like
1: you grab mommy's microphone. So, yeah, those are Elowen songs, so...
0: Those are Elowen songs. Hi. Can I talk about the next thing, please? Is that okay? Maybe? Okay. Alrighty. Things opened up again. So, this dad turned weekly library trips with his daughter into beloved community event. Meet Library Dads. If I can. I swear, you possessed my laptop. How could you? How could you do this to me? There we go. So in Atlanta, there was a dad who decided to take his four-month-old baby girl to the library, and he didn't know it at the time, but he had planted the magic bean that would grow into a giant beanstalk of brotherhood and paternity, known simply as the Library Dads. Curry? Arnold, I'm just going to call him Arnold, founded the group after his weekly outings with his daughter, Araya, which resulted in becoming a keystone in his relationship with her. Not only did it become their special time together, but Araya showed signs of developing those early literacy skills so vital to success and satisfaction in all walks of life. Arnold thought other dads might want to find camaraderie in the activity and began inviting fathers in the community with children of any ages to participate. Now when the dads descend on a local library, Arnold's mission and message is clear for all to see. Dads show up. Hi. Hi, baby. Bonding through books and building brotherhood, the alliterative message is simple, powerful, and a cherished chapter in dozens of Atlanta dads' day planners. She wants to participate. There we go. Hi, honey. Let's not do that, please. Hey! See, she's always misbehaving.
1: Yeah.
0: Anyway. Castle Scott, father to a 3-year-old girl named Molly, said it was eye-opening to see other dads like myself who are engaged, and it was motivating as well. Lampkin, who was bringing his sons, said, "We continue coming because it shows my boys that dads show up. They're there, and it's a good community." And now the browser froze. It won't scroll anymore. Oh no, hold on. Eloid, what did you do?
1: Anyway, while we're unfreezing that is a wonderful, because
0: isn't
1: the fact
0: it?
1: That we're showing that dads are showing up for their kids, which they always, majority of them always did. It's just this stereotype that dad disappears.
0: Unfortunately,
1: the kids get there, and they're concerned. Yep, and they're concerned about their kids appreciating books. Now, I know you read to Elowen.
0: Yeah.
1: My mom was always insistent that in the summertime, we had the bookmobile, and every Friday it would come into our neighborhood, and she made sure that me and my sisters went to the bookmobile and came back with new books. So she was insistent on us reading.
0: Yeah, so was my mom.
1: Not all day, not all day, but the point is, rather than watching TV, here, read the book. And it wasn't, you know, go get this book. It was pick out what you liked. And for me, it was history or airplanes or sports, something like that. And my sisters had other things. And we got to bring home the books that interested us, which is also a key to reading. You know, there's a subject they're interested in. They tend to read it more than if you just hand up a book saying, read.
0: Absolutely. Yeah, no, my mom would do the same thing. We would go to the, and by the way, the page loaded. That was it for the article. But anyway, what we would do is every other Friday? I don't think it was every week. I think it was every other week. It gave us 2 weeks to read the books that we would go to the library. We'd pick out what we wanted. And it was actually kind of funny because I was given a book limit. I wasn't allowed to bring home more than like 3 books at a time. Because I just wouldn't have time to read them all. But I would always bring home like fantasy. And it was fantasies and mysteries. Those are the ones I always brought home. But I think it's really awesome. Hey, honey. I think it's awesome these dads are able to, you know, like, it's good that they show up. Because like you said, unfortunately, the stereotype is the opposite. I think it also allows, I mean, I would assume these dads probably feel welcome now. You know, we have mom groups, but where are the dad groups, you know?
1: Exactly.
0: Dads are just as important and just as fundamental in a child's life, and if they don't feel supported, then no wonder they're not going to show up, because no one's there to help them when they're needed.
1: Exactly. Exactly. And these kids, what they're showing is, I want you to be a success.
0: Exactly.
1: So we're going to start you really young, because that's where you're going to pick up your habits. So we're going to get you good habits early, and then they'll do better in school, or they'll do better in life. You know, there's a discipline to reading a book.
0: Mm-hmm.
1: You know, and it's a discipline.
0: Yeah.
1: It's also enjoyment and everything else, but it is also a discipline.
0: Sorry, I didn't mean to interrupt. I was just going to say, it also has a social aspect with groups like this, where you have all these different other kids your age reading and sharing their interests, you know, and building a community. You learn how to build a community.
1: Mm-hmm. When I was in, you know, school, this is still during the space program, and our schools were right by our airport, so a lot of the guys would read books about space and airplanes.
0: Yeah.
1: If this was like where you grew up, they might be reading about horses and westerns and what have you, or I'm just guessing here.
0: Mm-hmm.
1: I think or potatoes, yeah. But I think it's the I don't know what term I want to use, culture or the environment, that's it.
0: Yeah.
1: That you are living in. And so, yeah, good for them. I hope they spread this idea around. We really need it.
0: Absolutely.
1: We really need it.
0: There is a link here, the Library Dads events. Looks like, yeah, our signature program is a monthly gathering of fathers and children at Metro Atlanta Libraries. Includes group story time, read by your team, father-child activities and read-aloud tips, blocks, puzzles, games, and coloring, fathers engaging and building deep connections, father-child story time where you read amongst yourselves. I mean, they're even including library babies.
1: Yeah,
0: look at the babies.
1: Stuff with them.
0: Yeah, I'll look at that. They put together field trips. Like they're going all out, giving these fathers the opportunity to be with their kids.
1: and also time for them to bond together, too.
0: Yeah, exactly. I think...
1: Oh, yeah.
0: Yeah, this is in Atlanta, Georgia, but this should spread. This should totally go... this should be the norm, honestly.
1: I'd rather have... unfortunately, I never had kids. Mm-hmm. Biggest disappointment of my life, and I've said that before on this show. But had I had them, I would make sure they read before they hit the cell phones.
0: Uh-huh.
1: You know, which is what is prevalent now. Which now people can cheat a little bit because you have Kindle and other apps where you can read a book
0: mm-hmm.
1: online. And I have to admit, I do that because I've moved several times in Alaska and you can't really haul a lot of books around.
0: Yeah.
1: So I adopted Kindle. So that's good. I'm very happy to see that. All right. I think it's time to get back to the music, and
0: what?
1: We're going to start with. we got to play music.
0: No, we got music.
1: Yeah, this is Emily Ann Roberts and The Building.

0: That was Modern Woman by Billy Joel. Before that, I sure would love to be able to... Okay, there we go. I almost didn't pause it in time. Before that, we had The Girl's Song by The Fifth Dimension. Oh Child by Donnie McClurkin and Kirk Franklin. That's a lot of K's. And The Building by Emily Ann Roberts. And I got to go get something out of her mouth. I'll be right back.
1: Yeah, the Girl's Song is actually written by Jimmy Webb. It's one of their best songs ever. I always like it when they play it. Yeah, I was talking about The Girl's Song.
0: Yes.
1: That is a great song. Jimmy Webb wrote it.
0: Yeah.
1: And I'll give you a warning, March.
0: Yeah.
1: March, when we do the show, this might be one of the songs we might be making a movie out of.
0: Uh-huh, nice.
1: You know, I give you those little hints throughout the year.
0: Yes.
1: You never give me any hints, so.
0: Well, that's because I, like most people with ADHD minds, don't come up with the list until literally the night before.
1: Oh, okay. That's fair. That's fair. I have to admit, the first couple of times, that's what I did, too. It's just in my old age, the ADHD, whatever, slowed down. So.
0: Oh, definitely.
1: Whichever. But anyway, got another story for you of a great American figure, the Pillsbury Doughboy.
0: Uh-oh. What's he up to now?
1: He's among one of the most influential food mascots of all time. That's true. Up there with cultural icons like Betty Crocker and Chester Cheetah. And he's been capturing hearts and stomachs since his TV debut back in 65. That makes him 61 years old.
0: Dang. And he's just a boy.
1: He's just a boy, yeah. He's been in over 600 commercials and has been afloat in the Macy's Thanksgiving Day Parade. And most people recognize him for his prominent role in plugging Pillsbury's range of products, but you are aware of his extended lore. According to Pillsbury, the Pillsbury Doughboy's real name is Poppin' Fresh. I knew that. And if you ever experience the urge to sneak a bite out of Poppin' Fresh, you're not alone, but learning about his adorable family may give you second thoughts. They came out with a doll, Poppy Fresh, who is Poppin's female foil. She came in 1973 as a final doll. The bonnet-wearing Poppy went on to promote the company's sweeter pastry products. The exact relationship between Poppin and Poppy is the subject of some debate, but according to Pillsbury, she is simply Poppin's friend. But Poppin also has two kids, Popper and Bun Bun. And the rest of the family is rounded up by Grandmama, Grandpopper, Uncle Raleigh, Flapjack the dog, and Biscuit the cat. And oh, if you're wondering, Poppin weighs exactly 14 ounces and stands 8¾ inches tall. And even though he may look like a simple anthropomorphic chunk of dough, Pillsbury has invested a considerable amount of time and money into making Poppin Fresh look so perfectly pokeable. The first model of the mascot set back the company $16,000. In today's money, that's $160,000.
0: Good.
1: And perhaps even more impressively, the commercials featuring Poppin' Fresh were produced using the painstakingly and time-consuming stop-motion animation until 1992. And they did invest all this dough in designing Poppin' Fresh and his family because they're cute. But they are. The most important rule of any food mascot is convincing you to buy the product and spend money. And he's no exception. Poppin and his family are a great tool to make Pillsbury's products seem fun and approachable, and it allows them to stand on the shelf because people recognize him right away. And that giggle that sold a lot of press rolls over the years.
0: Oh, yeah.
1: And even though it may seem silly for a food mascot to have a detailed biography and an extended family tree, at least he's got a doughy clan to share in his success. Yeah. Poppin' Fresh is one of the few icons that doesn't get tiresome after a while.
0: Oh, definitely. And honestly, one of my favorite things is, like, you have the classics, right? Like you said, Doughboy, Betty Crocker, you know, all these things. My favorite ones are the ones that they tried and it did not work.
1: Oh, like,
0: was it, Domino's that had the Zoid, or the...
1: Oh, yeah, that guy, yeah.
0: Yeah, and the... I know there were a couple others, but it didn't work. And now they live in infamy.
1: Well, they've got a new round of commercials for Burger King, and one of the things they did is they made a clear choice. You know that creepy Burger King mascot?
0: Oh, yeah, the king.
1: Yeah, he's fired.
0: Oh, no!
1: In one of the commercials, they show him with a box of his stuff. You know, usually when they show somebody getting fired in the movies, he got the box of stuff. He's got the box of stuff.
0: Oh, no.
1: They decide, well, he's never really been that well accepted.
0: True. They sure did try, though. They gave him his own computer game and everything, and it just did not happen.
1: Did not happen. And before that was a guy named Herb, which is going back years, the only guy who had not eaten a Whopper. And
0: he
1: was obnoxious, too.
0: Oh, yeah.
1: I mean, you got them nowadays, too, like any car commercial spokesperson. Oh, I like, you know, whether it's Mayhem or Flo or Emu and Doug.
0: I like Mayhem. Mayhem's my favorite. He's
1: okay,
0: funny.
1: He can be funny at times. The other two, I just want to, you know.
0: No, that's fair. And then apparently, and I just realized because I haven't seen it forever, Arby's oven mitt doesn't exist anymore. They axed him.
1: Well, the other one, you don't. Okay, go ahead.
0: No, sorry, I was just going to say, he was voiced by Tom Arnold, but people were so annoyed with the voice that they had to get rid of him.
1: The other one is the Hamburger Helper glove. It's not around anymore.
0: Yeah. Anthropomorphic clothing apparently is not it.
1: Yeah, or as we remember, the Tofu Helper glove.
0: Yep.
1: Who's the other one we don't see a lot of anymore?
0: They got rid of the Taco Bell Chihuahua.
1: Yeah, that got annoying after a while. Drop the Chalupa, that got real old real quick. Colonel Sanders pops in and out.
0: Yes.
1: But he hasn't been the same since he died. I mean, even Reba was the colonel for a while. And it's not working.
0: It's one of those things where, like, it's a very niche group of people that like the colonel, and they like him a little too much, and I find it hilarious.
1: Yeah. What is the other one I can't think of offhand?
0: Apparently, McDonald's had a ton of mascots that they went through. They featured government-themed characters, Mayor McCheese and Officer Big Mac.
1: I remember that, and the Hamburglar.
0: Well, the Hamburglar's still around.
1: Yeah.
0: Mac Tonight apparently was a crescent moon-headed piano player in 86.
1: Oh, yeah. He was terrible because I forgot what they used him for. But, I think when they started going 24 hours.
0: When
1: the Mac Tonight came out.
0: Apparently they had to get rid of him because of a copyright lawsuit from the estate of singer Bobby Darin, whose song Mac the Knife inspired the jingle.
1: And there's others that we'll never see again. Mr. Whipple, Madge the Manicurist, and Rosie the Plumber. I love those three.
0: Oh, yeah.
1: But, now I remember which one I have problems with is the Charmin Bears.
0: The Bears, they got an upgrade.
1: Oh, boy. Yeah.
0: Quote-unquote upgrade.
1: Back when broadcasting started, stuff like toothpaste, toilet paper, deodorant, they wouldn't mention because it was too personal an item. And that's the truth. That's the truth. So, all right. So, now we know that the has some scandal in the Pillsbury Doughboy. We'll move on. We'll move on. So this is the Brothers Johnson and Love Is.

0: That was Snowbird by Anne Murray. Excuse me. And Love Is by the Brothers Johnson.
1: And that will do it for hour number two. Stick around. We'll be back for hour three in just a moment. I'm Mike Laughlin, and this is Sunday Potluck. We'll see you in a minute.
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0: And welcome back to hour number three of Sunday Potluck. I have my brain shirt circuited. I'm Jasmine Paniak. Hello. I'm joined by Ellen Paniak, who's trying to unplug everything, and Mike Laughlin.
1: Yes. Who isn't unplugging anything? Because
0: yeah, you're behaving. I'm, you're doing great.
1: Yeah, well, I'm all alone here in Kenosha, so, you know. Anyway, welcome back to hour number three. I want to just point out something. When Love Is was playing the last hour, we could see each other. We're on Zoom.
0: Yeah.
1: She can see me, I can see her. And you and Ellen were bonding or wrestling or I don't know what.
0: Yeah,
1: but it was so
0: was
1: sweet.
0: Trying to use my hair as a bungee cord, so I gave her a very constrictive hug.
1: but it fit the song, you know, Love Is and you two are bonding. I think it's beautiful. I just had to point that out.
0: Oh, thank you. Yeah, no, it was kind of, I kind of saw the irony, too. I'm like, I love you, I adore you, but man, you need to stop pulling my hair.
1: All righty. Well, next week, Elwin and Jasmine will be here pulling hair and cords and whatever else they're going to be doing. The following week, I take the Wayback Machine to 1926, and then the week after that, Jasmine and Elwin will go to 1976. You know, if she misbehaves too much, you can always threaten you'll leave her back there.
0: Yeah, no, right?
1: Yeah. And then Jasmine will be here on the 30th. And next month, the big anniversary show. And we have other surprises down the road, I think. Anyway, we'll find out. Let's get to the music. And a former baseball prospect who decided to go into country music instead. And this is his classic hit, Kiss an Angel Good Morning. This is Charlie Pride.

0: And that was Dobie Gray. And is the song Drift Away? Hi. We then heard Sacrifice by Jem and League of Legends. Don't It Make My Brown Eyes Blue by Crystal Gayle. And Kiss an Angel Good Morning by Charlie Pride.
1: All right, another Elwood song, Kiss an Angel Good Morning.
0: Are you an angel? Oh, okay.
1: She's going to go, yeah.
0: Yeah. You may think so. She's a menace. She's an absolute menace to society. She has no remorse, and she causes all kinds of mischief, huh?
1: That's what I'm here for.
0: That's what you're here for, you goobers.
1: I remember this show, Dinosaurs. I'm the baby. Gotta love me. I'm the baby. I don't know if you remember that show.
0: I do.
1: But...
0: You're the baby, huh?
2: Hi, Daddy.
0: Yeah, you love your daddy, huh? Ah! Sorry, she smacked the microphone.
1: No worries. Okay, let's get... What do we got?
0: Last thing I want to share with you guys, pretty... I wanted to share this a little bit because, you know, 4-H, the fair is happening this mm-hmm. weekend. It started. Montana teen uses rodeo lasso to rescue drowning man on the Yellowstone River. Please don't pinch me. A 14-year-old, obsessed with roping cattle, rescued a man who'd fallen into a river, Indiana Jones style, catching him around the neck and arm with his lasso. Jory Thomas was spending a 4th of July weekend at his grandparents' house along the Yellowstone River near Great Cliff in Sweetgrass County when he heard someone screaming for help. Four people in a raft and paddleboard had struck a bridge pier and fallen in. Three managed to get to shore, but a fourth clung helplessly to a cooler, silently and swiftly moving downriver. Thomas didn't think twice, he later admitted. He emptied his pockets, took his lariat, and waded out up to his chest. What he had planned was straight out of a Western movie. That year, the quote-unquote ranch kid, Thomas, had become fixated with roping or catching cow calves with lasso. Quote, I actually started really getting into roping this year. I went to Brandings and started roping cattle then, and I started getting better, end quote. Or sorry, not. Quote, every afternoon when it cools off, I go out and rope the roping dummy, end quote. Convincing the man to let go of the cooler, Thomas got him around the arm and neck on his first try, while a bystander on scene rushed to help the young man reel him in. Thomas's father, a veteran volunteer firefighter, said that he called 911 as soon as he heard the screaming, and police records show that from the time of the call, it took just 3 minutes for a sheriff's deputy to arrive. By then, there was hardly anything to see. Quote, my opinion, Jory saved the individual's life 100%, says the county sheriff. Quote, had Jory not acted, I believe the chances of this individual not making it to shore were... were very slim, end quote. That's because, as Thomas's father put it, the swift current on that section of the Yellowstone quickly leads to rapids, log jams, and other obstacles that can easily claim the life of anyone. Thomas said, I feel pretty good afterwards that I knew he was okay and was out of the water. Sandy Thomas, his grandmother, says he comes up and he said, I think I just saved a life. And we all said, yeah, you did.
1: Good for him. Good for him.
0: Yeah. First try, too.
1: Yeah. And he could have very easily got caught up and been in big trouble, too.
0: Yeah.
1: So.
0: Yeah, I didn't realize, when I first read the title, I didn't realize he was going into the water.
1: Yeah. On a lighter side, I have a question. Yeah. Where was this guy? This guy should have been in Detroit last week.
0: Oh, yeah?
1: For the squirrel.
0: Oh, yeah.
1: Going to the lasso that squirrel and got him out of there real early.
0: There you go. Yeah, yeah. That's... Yeah. The fact that he started that year learning how to lasso and everything, like, just the timing of it all is incredible. They don't say the name of the man who fell in, but I'm glad he's okay.
1: Me too. It's just, when you deal with river,
0: go ahead.
1: Rivers, you got to be careful. You know, the undertow will get you.
0: Oh yeah, and that was one thing we were told. I grew up along the Snake River, which I could be very wrong. In which case, I'm sorry. I believe connects to the Yellowstone River at some point. I'll have to double check on that one. But anyway, that was one thing we were always told. We could not go into the Snake River. It was not allowed because the surface was fine, but like literally 1 or 2 feet low, and it'll suck you right underneath and you'll never see it again.
1: Yeah, that's an amazing story. Good for him.
0: Good job, Thomas.
1: Hopefully he'll never have to do it again either, and that's
0: right.
1: In a nice way.
0: Hopefully it's so, just 4-H or rodeos or something from now
1: right.
0: on.
1: Right. So, very good. All right, let's get back to the music now.
0: Yeah.
1: And another Ella Owens song. We've been playing a lot of songs that describe her. This is Sonia, and be young, be foolish, but be happy.
0: Yeah, because you're very happy, huh?

0: That was City of the Dead by Uriel. Before that, we had The One to Survive by Citizens and Josh Bruce Williams. Then we had Softly Whispering I Love You by Congregation and Be Young, Be Foolish, Be Happy by Sonya.
1: Yeah, Sonya's picture looks like you after a game with the elbowing kind of the...
0: Yeah, just a little bit.
1: Just a little bit. She, for folks who haven't seen the pictures, kind of like she's in a daze, you know. Softly Whispering.

0: And off to the side, not in front of them, but to the side, is a conductor doing the, you know, the, and nobody's paying attention to him. He's just waving his arms and nobody's even looking at him, you know. So, you know, that I couldn't, you know, I think someone needed to tell me, put the guy out front.
1: Right.
0: He wants to be on the camera.
1: Everyone needs to be able to see him.
0: Yeah, but he's just waving his arms. In fact, somebody, a couple people noticed it in the comments, like, guy's waving his, you know, arms 10 bars to the beat or whatever, and nobody's paying attention to him. So.
1: That is hilarious.
0: Yeah. It's just, it's a great song, but that's just the hilarious watching that. So, all right. We talked about Christmas earlier. You know the rule around here. We don't play Christmas music until the day after Thanksgiving through January 6th. That doesn't mean we can't talk about it. Now, at this point, probably the retailers are planning out their strategy, and they're filming the Hallmark and Great American Family movies as we speak. They're filming them in down in some warm place. But while that's going on, over in Aalborg, Denmark, it's beginning to look a lot like Christmas there because they've had a Santa Claus Congress, the World Santa Claus Congress every year. They come on to the fourth largest city in Denmark. It was first staged in an amusement park in Copenhagen in 1957. So they moved to this place, Aalborg, that's on the Jutland Peninsula. And this year, Europe's got a heat wave, and they've got fires like we got over here, with wildfires. So these guys are all melting in the Danish summer sun with the Santa suits on. The event is, well, it's going to be their 70th anniversary next year. Was created to entertain children and popular gathering for Santas who appear in stores and shopping malls during Christmas. And it gets a chance for professional standard Santas to swap stories, compare beards, sharpen their craft, and completely compete in a lighthearted contest months before anybody checks the naughty or nice list. The events are like gingerbread eating, gift wrapping, balloon modeling, and several noisy parades. According to organizer Peter Gislin, himself a Santa Claus in Aalborg during Christmas, oh, it's too early to come here, say some of the grandmas, but the kids say, hooray, Santa's are here already. It's a four-day gathering and attracted Santas and Mrs. Clauses from far away as Australia, Hong Kong, Canada, the United States. And most of them were from Scandinavia. There was like 36 or so of them there. But there was one guy from Tokyo, Paradise Yamamoto. He says, this is very fun. So many children, ho, ho, ho. And he was parading through Aalborg, waving a Japanese flag, dancing to the song Feliz Navidad. And they play a lot of Christmas music during this. A Santa from Oslo says, despite their different nationalities, they all share a gene for generosity and spreading joy. He says, you have it or you don't. We have the true Santa spirit, and it's all about giving, sharing, and put a little bit of joy in people's hearts. And it's not all ho-ho-hoing and belly rubs. They do get together and talk shop. And according to Simon Bronze, a 33-year-old Danish Santa, the event is proof that the festive spirit is not just for Christmas. He says it's not a season. It's a feeling you have in your stomach. So if you want, you can have Christmas the whole year. I have one question. Why is this event in North Pole, Alaska?
1: I know, right? It's in the name. It's right there.
0: Or I got two other places it could go. Frankenmuth, Michigan, which is a Christmas village, if you've ever been there. Christmas shops, that's all they do there. Or a amusement park, kitty amusement park, called Santa's Village in East Dundee, Illinois.
1: Oh, that's cool.
0: Not... Yeah, it's an old park. Yeah, it's not anything. It's not your Disneyland. It's a very small, run-of-the-mill. Yeah, it's not the big thing.
1: Yeah.
0: But, yeah, Denmark, I don't get it. But, you know. So, they're go ahead.
1: Oh, I was just going to say that. I want in. I want to go. It sounds fun.
0: Yeah. Yeah, especially the guy dancing to Feliz Navidad. That's got to be one big party. It really does. We need Santa probably around more often. And that'll explain, like I've always mentioned on the show, every Thursday night, Santa and the Easter Bunny and the Tooth Fairy and the Great Pumpkin and I get together to play Monopoly. That explains why he hasn't been in the last few sessions.
1: Ah, yes.
0: He's over in Denmark. Hope he brings back some Danish cheese.

0: hope he does that.
1: Right.
0: If not, he's in trouble. So, anyway, let's get back to the music now. And this is the Commodores. First one they ever did without Lionel Richie. And this is Painted Picture.

0: Italian Girls by Daryl Hall and John Oates. Before that was That's the Way It Is by Celine Dion. That's Why I'm Here by James Taylor. And Painted Picture by the Commodores.
1: And that's why he's here, but we gotta go.
0: Yes.
1: That's gonna do it for this week's edition of Sunday Potluck. Thank you for being here. We enjoy bringing it to you, and we hope you enjoyed it. Elowen and Jasmine, thank you very much.
0: Thank you.
1: Have a good day. We'll see you in a couple weeks or sometime soon. And for the rest of you, thank you for listening. I'm Mike Laughlin. Be kind. We're going to get through this. There's light at the end of the tunnel. Better days are ahead. And someday, we're going to look back on all this and laugh hysterically. Sure to heck earn it. And as always, keep a song of joy inside your heart. So long, everybody.
0: Bye.

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1: This is the Alaska Department of Fishing Game and Dillingham with an announcement regarding commercial fishing in the Togiak District. This is West Side 7 announcement number 36, issued Sunday, August 2 at 9 a.m. As previously announced, commercial fishing in the Cape Pierce, Osviak, and Matogiak sections will open as scheduled at 9 a.m. Monday, August 3. The Kalukuk section will open at 9 a.m. Wednesday, August 5. The Togiak River section will open as scheduled at 9 a.m. Monday, August 3. We will continue to monitor escapement and may make changes to the schedule later this week, as well as announcing the closing time for the Kalukuk opening. This has been the Alaska Department of Fish and Game in Dillingham.
2: 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With more time spent outdoors, engaging in activities like sports, fishing, and biking, the risk for injury goes up. 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This message brought to you by the Bristol Bay Area Health Corporation.

I think about the heaven and the heaven what it means. And every single moment I live in my dreams, and it seems that I'm crazy. But you saved me, you're my harlot queen, you're my baby, my first lady. Yeah, not to mention that hypertension you gave me was amazing. One of a kind and I know it. Never let you go, I'm holding. Look at that chicken, we rolling. And we're

official like a notary. A moment at the hands, cause I said that they're gonna be me. Just told me and I'm a plummet here. Some repercussions I can catch with the rose of me. Give me close to me, bring the focus to me. Need to cross off the top, get a touch with the moment be. Wish you came with a decoder ring. Give you what you order on the border, nobody expose you more than me. Now I'm taking my hand, I'ma rub it down your body. Ever been with a man? Feel like I'm rolling, I'ma lay up in the depths of the end. I pick you up when you call me, wanna do it again. What could they all be? 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Think of following where you wish was true. Get you caught up in the kissing like glue and satisfy the vibe to the room. Reside inside like a child inside the womb. We need to find a time to try round two. As a group, I deliver, make your body shake. Anticipated, anticipated, and dedicated to say, to see how much your body say. Ain't no common no breaks. If you want it, you could probably say. And you probably say, you gotta bet you've been a lot of these days. Get yourself all locked in a cage, lost in a maze.

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2: 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Why settle for 7 years of The Beatles' music when you could have almost 60? 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